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4: 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Charlotte Dentistry, since 1977, treating patients as they would want to be treated, just like it says in Matthew 7:12.
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1: I asked my big brother to come and help me with this one. Ladies and gentlemen,

It's the Nightly Spirit, your girl Darlene and family. It is Juneteenth. We're celebrating a history of freedom, but we are continuing to be free in this destiny in Jesus Christ that we live. And, you know, some of y'all celebrating freedom from these student loans, ain't it? Somebody got delivered from a toxic relationship and, you know, you gained 10 years of peace and lost a whole lot of weight. And you're looking fly out here and these people trying to holler at you now. I'm just saying. What freedom are you celebrating this Juneteenth? Congratulations to you. And we celebrate with you and family. We are live in Chicago celebrating Juneteenth. And I got some news that I'm going to tell y'all that's happening up here in Chicago. I'll tell you all about it coming up after the selfie session. And it is on the way on the Nightly Spirit. It's time.

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0: our Lord's disciples were in the middle of the sea and the storm arose and they were full of fear. And then the master looked at the storm and said, "Peace, be still."
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lightly spirit. Your girl Darlene. And family, as I sit here in Chicago this Juneteenth weekend, not only am I just excited, but I'm reminded that freedom has many faces. You know, sometimes it looks like justice or healing or forgiveness or peace. But tonight, whatever freedom you're celebrating, I want you to celebrate it fully, because every breakthrough deserves honor and every lesson deserves a thank you to the Lord. And every victory deserves recognition. So I just want to say happy Juneteenth, my nightly spirit family. And I don't want us to ever forget where we've come from. And may we never stop believing in where we're going. All right. Coming up, Sybil Wilkes joins us with another news update. It's your girl Darlene on the Nightly Spirit. It's time.

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surrender much later, much later, much later. When the Major General of the Union Army, Gordon Granger, arrived in Texas, it was June 18th, and the next day he announced the emancipation of African American slaves, and the formerly enslaved African Americans then turned that into a holiday, a holiday, a holiday. And of course, Juneteenth,

0: hope that all of you who are on the brink of doing extraordinary things decide to channel that talent and that energy and that imagination to figuring out how do you move the process along for a better history. How do you put your shoulder against the wheel and move that boulder up the hill? And I'm absolutely confident that if all of you take up that challenge, the world is waiting for you, waiting
1: ready
0: for you
1: to be changed.
0: Because I think we live in this moment in history right now where the hunger for change, the hunger for something new, the desire to break out of the ordinary, the self-interested, the petty, the trivial, is everywhere.

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0: All right, family, I got to go get this one out of the vintage vault. Here is Marvin Sapp with Never Woulda Made It. From my vintage vault on the Nightly Spirit.
1: Never woulda made it. Never coulda made it without you. I would have lost it all.

Somebody just need to testify to somebody next to him. Tell him, I'm stronger, I'm wiser.

Isaiah 61:3 says, to give them beauty for ashes and the oil of joy for mourning. You know, family, ashes are what remains after something has been consumed by fire. The ashes of a dream that didn't happen, or the ashes of a relationship that ended, the ashes of a loved one who's no longer here, the ashes of a business failure, the ashes of betrayal, the ashes of a season you never thought you'd survive. Family, if we're honest, a lot of people listening tonight have some ashes somewhere in their story. But Isaiah gives us a word tonight from one of the most beautiful promises in all of Scripture. He says, God does his best work with these ashes. And I want you to notice that he doesn't deny that the ashes exist. And he doesn't minimize your pain. And he doesn't tell you to act like it didn't hurt. Because it did, right? Instead, he offers an exchange. Beauty for ashes. Joy for mourning. Praise for heaviness. Only God can take what broke your heart and use it to build your character. Only God can take a painful chapter and turn it into wisdom for your life. Only God can take the thing that almost destroyed you and transform it to the very testimony that heals somebody else. You know, the enemy would love to keep you staring at the ashes and romanticizing the ashes. But God wants you to look at what he's creating from those ashes, because what you call ashes, God calls raw material for purpose and ministry and passion and for a testimony that would not have existed without the struggle that you came through. Now, you may have gone through the fire, but the fire don't get the final word. God does, right? And what he's building from your ashes will be more beautiful than what was lost. I promise you that. Coming up, I want to pray for us, all right? 15 minutes away on the Nightly Spirit.

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0: 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So lock us in as we begin another long set, anointed music. 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

0: Don't stop, don't stop, don't stop. 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This is about the next dimension now. 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I don't know what you come to do, but I come to get into the very presence of God. You're great, God. 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
1: 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Long as I got King Jesus, I don't need nobody else. 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
1: 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All my stuff is home.
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1: That's right, that's right. 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

0: 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This ain't a self-help song or another makeover song, but how it made me over. You dig?
1: I like me. Yo, you like me, cause I like me. Do you like me? See, I like me, cause he likes me. God likes me. Yo, you all like me.

0: sir.
1: You like me?
0: That's the problem,
1: like
0: baby.
1: Cause he likes
0: you, sir.
1: God likes me.
0: That boy feel good right there, baby.
1: I like me. Yo, you like me? Cause I like me.
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4: 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You're tuned into the Rise Again radio broadcast featuring Bishop Elroy Ben, pastor of Deliverance Christian Fellowship, and we are located at 4802 Lancaster Highway in Monroe, North Carolina. Now get ready for a powerful declaration from Bishop Ben as he opens up the Word of God with anointed clarity. Now, scripture says in 1 John chapter 1 and verse 5, this is the message which you have heard of him and declare unto you, that God is light and in him is no darkness. So with that being said, let's go to the sanctuary of Deliverance Christian Fellowship and the preaching and teaching of Bishop Elroy Ben. Be blessed.
5: We are glad to be in the house of the Lord. And I just want to share the word of God with you on this morning. Is that all right? Amen. Bless the name of the Lord. Let's go into the book of John. The book of John, John chapter 20. John chapter 20, the Gospel of John. We want to read a few verses there from verse 25 to 31. John chapter 20, reading from verse 25. From verse 25 to 31. Let's all stand for the reading of the word of the Lord, as is our custom. Amen. We love to do that just in honor of the word. When you find it, please give me an amen. All right. Give me a stronger one than that.
6: Amen.
5: Glory to God. Verse 25 says, the other disciples therefore said unto him, meaning Thomas, we have seen the Lord. But he said unto them, except I shall see in his hands the print of the nails, and put my finger into the print of the nails, and thrust my hand into his side, I will not believe. And after 8 days, again, his disciples were with him, and Thomas with them. Then came Jesus, the doors being shut, and stood in the midst, and said, peace be unto you. Then said he to Thomas, reach hither thy finger, and behold my hands, and reach hither thine hand, and thrust it into my side, and be not faithless, but believing. And Thomas answered and said unto him, my Lord and my God. Jesus said unto him, Thomas, because thou hast seen me, thou hast believed. Blessed are they that have not seen and yet have believed. And many other signs truly did Jesus in the presence of his disciples, which are not written in this book. But these are written that you might believe that Jesus is the Christ, the Son of God, and that believing you might have life through his name. The word of the Lord to the people of God this morning. Look with me at verse 29 before you take your seat. The Bible said, Jesus said unto Thomas, because thou hast seen me, thou hast believed. Blessed are they that have not seen and yet believe. Look at somebody, tell them, you are blessed because you believe. Oh, come on, tell somebody else, say, you are blessed because you believe. Father, thank you this morning for yet another opportunity to share your word to your people. Thank you for this that have been dropped in my spirit. And now, God, I stand to deliver it. I ask, oh God, Holy Spirit, to anoint me afresh that I may preach, that I may teach under the anointing of your Holy Spirit. Let somebody receive this word this morning, whether God in the sanctuary, whether, oh God, on the air, whether through the radio. Let somebody receive this truth on this morning that Jesus is alive. We bless you and praise you right now. In Jesus' name, somebody say amen. Come on, look at somebody and tell him, you are blessed because you believe. You may have your seats. Thomas, you believe because you see. But blessed are those who have not seen and yet believe. Ladies and gentlemen, I don't know about you, but I believe. This morning, I believe. Let me say that when you look into the dictionary and you look for the word believe, it says to consider to be true. To consider something true. To accept the word or evidence of a thing. What you heard or what you see, you accept it as being real and being true. You believe. Another meaning of the word coming from the dictionary is to accept something as true, genuine, or real. To accept it to be true. All those meanings there is fitting to the word believe, especially if you're just talking about cognitive belief, where you just believe by the senses, you believe by the mind, you grab a hold of something and you accept. But for the child of God, and where Christianity is concerned, and from the biblical perspective, belief here is not just accepting something as true, genuine, or real from the head, but within there is a true conviction from the heart. A conviction from the heart that says, a profound conviction that is deep, that comes from deep within, that says without the shadow of a doubt, I hold on to this. And I believe every fiber in my being. I believe not just with my physical eyes that I see or my ears that I hear. I believe not just with my soul, my emotion, but I believe from deep down on the inside of me. And I am fully convinced without the shadow of a doubt that Jesus rose from the dead. I believe. Hallelujah. I don't know if that's your conviction this morning, but I believe. Our text brings us to the forefront of Jesus' second appearance to his disciples. His first appearance, you would see it in the early verses, was before 10 of his disciples. I say 10 because we know Judas had already hung himself and Thomas was not there when he first appeared to the 10. But then on the second occasion, he shows up and now Thomas is present. So in the first instance, he shows himself to 10. And now we read in our text where he shows up to the 11. Let's look at it. From verse 19 to verse 24 tells us about the first appearance. It says, then the same day at evening, being the first day of the week, when the doors were shut, where the disciples were assembled for fear of the Jews, came Jesus and stood in the midst and said unto them, peace be unto you. The same day, somebody say the same day. to understand the same day, you have to read, go over into chapter 19 and even, praise God, higher up in 20, and you will see that this is talking about the first day of the week, which is Sunday, which is Easter Sunday that we are celebrating today. The first day of the week, the Bible said that Jesus came and he appeared unto them. First of all, in verse 20, he had appeared on the first day of the week to Mary Magdalene, verse 1 of chapter 20. So that connects us to verse 19, which says the same day. So Mary saw him early in the morning on the first day of the week. And now, hallelujah, the same day in the evening, the Bible says he shows up in a room. Glory to God. Hallelujah. I say he shows up in the room. I don't know about you, but I hope he shows up in this room on this morning. Hallelujah. Glory to God. He showed up in the moon. Jesus appeared unto them. And the Bible said he appears when the doors were shut where the disciples were assembled for fear of the Jews. The doors were shut for fear of the Jews. These men who had seen Jesus operate in the miraculous, the last sight they had of him is being crucified on the cross. The last sight they had of him is seeing his body come down and be laid in a tomb. And the Bible said, for fear of the Jews, they went in confinement and locked themselves away. In other words, we have seen the gruesome death of our leader, and we just believe we are next. So if we can just close the door, lock ourselves away, they may not be able to apprehend us as they apprehended Jesus. They seem in themselves secure where they were. But what I love is, in the midst of their anxiety, in the midst of their stress, in the midst of their despondency, in the midst, praise God, of their anxiety, here comes Jesus. Ooh, come on, I feel I can preach right there. Isn't it wonderful that Jesus shows up just at the point of despondency, the point of fear, the point of anxiety, the point where all hope seemed to be lost? Jesus shows up. Hallelujah. Glory to God. And I believe many of us can even testify of that, that it's in our darkest moments at times, Jesus shows up. And when he showed up that day, and praise God, he did not knock the door, he didn't hold the handle of the door, he did not push the door in, he just beamed inside the room. Oh, some of you never used to look at Star Trek. Hallelujah. Okay, I'm telling my age, but I remember used to beam up Scotty, and Scotty will just show up. Jesus, in his glorified body, I feel a preach right there, in his glorified body, in his resurrected body, didn't have to wait for the door to open. He just showed up in the midst of all of them. And when he showed up, the words that came out of his mouth, look at it in verse 19 at the end, peace be unto you. Oh my God, that was comforting words right there. I know you all are anxious. I know you all are perturbed. I know you all are disturbed. I know you are fearful. I recognize what is going on in your life. So the first thing I can pronounce over you is peace. Oh, glory to God. Hallelujah. Jesus is the peacemaker. Jesus is the Prince of Peace. And Jesus is the one that can speak peace in any chaotic situation, in any despondent situation, in any anxious moment. Jesus have a way of speaking a word of power over the situation. Peace be unto you. Hallelujah. Did you remember that voice in the midst of a storm, looking out on the bow of the boat when the wind was blowing and the waves were rocking, and he gets up out of a sleep, looks over the bow of the boat and speaks with power and authority and said, "Peace, be still." Oh, come on here, somebody. I don't mind what turmoil you may be facing, whether you're in the sanctuary, whether you're on online, or whether you will hear this through the radio, hallelujah, 100.9 FM. I declare unto you that Jesus is still the Prince of Peace, and he reigns forevermore. Somebody give the Prince of Peace a hand. Peace be unto you. And immediately, praise God, I believe there was a serenity, there was a calm that launched into that room. Then he said, look at it in the next verse, "And when he had said this, he breathed unto them and said unto them, Receive ye the Holy Ghost. Whosoever sins you remit, they are remitted unto them, and whosoever sins you retain, they are retained." Glory to God. And I want to park just for a minute in verse 24. But Thomas, was one of the 12 called Didymus, was not with them when Jesus came. First of all, Sister Amanda, I want to talk about the absent Thomas. The absent Thomas. The Thomas that was not present. First of all, when Jesus appeared the first time, Thomas was absent. But when Thomas was not there. Oh my God, I wish you all get this morning. Thomas was not there. Now, the Bible does not give us the details of why Thomas was not present at that time. And I would not be tempted to fill in the blank spaces. I would not be tempted to give you all the reasons that I believe he was not there. But one thing we know, he was not there. And because he was absent, look at some things that may have been happening in his life that would lead me up to the second point that I will bring. First of all, he missed out on the first appearance. He missed out on the first appearance. When Jesus showed up the first time, he was not there. He missed out on the first encounter. He missed out on the first experience. That's why, praise God, hallelujah, it's dangerous not to be in the presence of God when Jesus wants to show up. Don't be missing in action when Jesus shows up. Don't be missing from your position when Jesus shows up. Don't be missing from your place, because you may just miss out on a great experience. That was the first thing with him. The absent Thomas, he missed out on the first appearance. Secondly, he missed out on the release of peace over the disciples. And Jesus walked in and he says to the 10 that were there, "Peace be unto you." Thomas was not there. So you can see, praise God, what is already transpiring in Thomas's life. He missed out on the declaration of peace over the disciples, which would have settled them and also settled him also. And thirdly, look at him missing out. The Bible said, after Jesus said, "Peace be unto you," look at it, praise God, he breathed unto them the Holy Ghost. Oh, y'all not getting what I'm saying? Y'all not getting what I'm saying? So he missed the encounter, he missed the peace, and he missed the impartation or the release of the Holy Ghost over them. He is operating, Brother House, with a deficiency in his life. And the absent Thomas then became the doubting Thomas. Somebody ain't getting it. Somebody ain't getting it. The absent Thomas is now the doubting or unbelieving Thomas. Because when the other disciples came to him and said, Thomas, hear what's happening.

revelation of the Holy Spirit. That's why the Bible said in the natural man, it's hard for him to discern things of the Spirit. Hallelujah. Because if you haven't had an encounter yourself, if you haven't had the peace of God in your own life, and if you don't have the Holy Ghost reigning on the inside, you will always see things from the natural. Don't touch it in the natural. Oh, whoo, glory to God. That's a message. You should have been there Friday when my wife preached that message. He is looking at it in the natural. And so many people today, because of those three things not operating in their life, they're still trying to fathom. I don't see it. The days of miracles are over. Miracles don't happen today. What is all this church thing about? What is all this hallelujah about? What is all this going to church about? What is it? Why? It's because they have not had an encounter. They haven't had the peace of God in their life. And the Holy Spirit has not become alive. So all of us beat up Thomas, but all of us have walked that same road. All right? Two people say amen. One say hallelujah. And the others watch me like. We all walked that same road. But for the grace of God. But for the love of God, but for the mercy of God, God gave us another chance to experience it. So here it is. Absent Thomas is now doubting Thomas. He said, I can't believe that. I can't believe that. Have you ever witnessed to somebody and they tell you, I can't believe that. You all really worship that Jesus who died, and I can't believe that. You just can't believe it because you haven't had the three things that I talk about in your life. But once the peace of God is there, once the Spirit of God starts to reveal the goodness of God towards you and the richness of a life in Jesus, you got to end up saying, yes, I believe. Thomas is there. The Bible said, and 8 days after. Oh, glory to God. Brother Mark, 8 days after, it's in your Bible, look at it there, hallelujah. The Bible said, and after 8 days, again his disciples were within, but this time Thomas was there. Somebody said this time. Ooh, that's why I love the Lord. Hallelujah. He don't write you off in one shot. He always gives you another chance to just get a glimpse and a revelation of him. How many of us turned him off the first time? But thank God he showed up a second time. He showed up another time. And now we can say, I believe. He shows up just for Thomas. Anybody kind of glad that Jesus showed up just for you? Ooh, all right, I only have two people saying amen. Anybody on this side kind of glad that Jesus showed up just for you? Hallelujah. You may have been in a crowd, but out of that whole crowd, it's only you who got the conviction of the Holy Spirit to give Jesus a chance in your life. He showed up for Thomas. In other words, the Bible says he's long-suffering towards us all, not willing that any should perish, but all should come into repentance. God don't write you off in the first instance, hallelujah. I've changed my vocabulary and my vernacular a long time ago. I don't say Jesus gives us a second chance. I say he gives us another chance. All of us blew the second chance a long time ago. If Jesus was only the God of a second chance, none of us might have been here. But I always say he's a God of another chance. He comes to Thomas and he said, okay, son, let me give you another chance. He shows up. And the Bible says he shows up the same way in which he showed up the first time. Beams into the house.
beams into the room.

0: where the doors were shut, verse 26, and he says unto them, peace be unto you. Thomas, you miss out the first piece. Woo-wee, woo-wee-wee. You missed out the first blessing, but I'm still going to release my peace on you right now and to everybody else. Hallelujah. Oh, God. It means that God is no respecter of persons. We all, hallelujah, even though we blew many chances before, when he shows up the next time, praise God, he shows up with the same blessing. He shows up with the same mercy. He shows up with the same grace that he had been given before. He still have it reserved for you whenever time you are ready. It was not another peace. It was the same peace. It's not another love. It's the same love. Oh, come on here, somebody. Even though you love God and you blow it one time, hallelujah, and you come back to him, it's the same love that was expressed to you the first occasion. It's the same love that's there waiting for you. Oh, come on here, somebody. Can I talk about the prodigal son? The love that the father had for him on the first instance, even though he went and blew his life when he came back, it was not another love. It was the same love. Tell somebody it's the same love. It's the same love. Hallelujah. Even though he was not there, Jesus said, hey, I will still release my peace to you. And then he comes to him and says, son, here is your experience. Here's my hands. Put your finger in it. Oh. Here's my side. But what I love with the side, he didn't say just place your finger there. He said, trust. Put your hand in. Feel, hallelujah, the womb, hallelujah, praise God, the spear that went in there. He said, trust your hand in my side. I don't think Jesus flinched.
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0: Good morning. We welcome you to the Resurrection Life Community Church radio broadcast with Pastor Paul Medlock, a.k.a. 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
1: Amen. Amen. Can we put our hands together for God? Come on, we can do better than that. Let's put our hands together for Jesus. Let's put our hands together for the Holy Spirit. Amen. While we're putting our hands together, can we thank God for our pastor, our shepherd? Y'all might not have seen it, but he was doing some media work today. He was getting some reels over there, so we thank him for stepping in. And we thank God for First Lady as well. Hallelujah. So the Word of God comes from Psalm 84 today, one of my favorite psalms, Psalm 84. And I'm going to read verse 2 through 4. And then verse 10. And I'm going to read it in the Amplified Classic Version. I like this version because it kind of adds depth to the scripture and breaks it down for you as you're reading it so you can get quick understanding. So Psalm 84, verse 2 through 4 and verse 10. Verse 2 says, my soul. Somebody say my soul. Now what is your soul? It's the seed of your emotions. It's your mind, it's your body, and your emotion. The psalmist says, my soul yearns, strong word, desires, yes, even pines and is homesick for the courts of the Lord. My heart and my flesh cry out and sing for joy to the living God. Verse 3, yes, the sparrow has found a house, and the swallow a nest for herself, where she may lay her young, even your altars, O Lord of hosts, my King and my God. Verse 4, blessed, what does blessed mean? Happy, fortunate, to be envied are those who dwell. What does dwell mean? Those who stay in the house of the Lord. Those who stay in his presence are blessed. They will be singing your praises all day long. Selah. Verse 10. For a day in your courts, Lord, is better than a thousand anywhere else. Can I say that again? The psalmist says a day in your presence is better than a thousand days anywhere else. I would rather be a doorkeeper. I would rather be a greeter at the door, not even in the inner courts. I would rather be at the door, at the standing at the threshold in the house of my God, than to dwell at ease, peaceful, laying down in the tents of wickedness that's going on. You've been blessed by the Word of God. So today we're going to talk from the subject, the thought, the theme, there's no place, tell somebody there's no place like home. Home is the presence of God. There's no place like home. There's no place like home. Now, when many of you hear that, or some of you rather, you're probably reminded of the movie The Wizard of Oz, right? And if you're not, that means you're just too young. If you've never seen The Wizard of Oz, it tells the story of a young lady named Dorothy. And Dorothy finds herself lost. She's lost. And Dorothy is desperate to make it back home. She's so desperate. I didn't see this at first, so pay attention to it. But she's so desperate that she consults a witch. In the movie, they say it was a good witch. But she consults a witch, and this witch tells Dorothy, all you got to do is go see a wizard, and this wizard is going to give you what your heart desires. I didn't see that at first. I was like, oh, gosh. She consulted a witch. The witch told her to go see a wizard, and this wizard is going to give you the desires of your heart. So Dorothy went on this long journey, and she picked up some like-minded folks. She picked up a scarecrow. He was lost, too. Lost in his mind, right? All he wanted was a sound mind. He just wanted a brain, right? All he wanted was that, right? So Dorothy convinces him, hey, maybe we can go and see the wizard, because a witch told me we can go see a wizard, and if he can do for you what I'm expecting him to do for me, he's going to give you what your heart desires. So he said, all right. So they went on a journey, picked up a lion. Lion was lost too. He was lost in his will. And all he wanted was some courage and boldness. He said, just give me some courage and boldness. They said, look, we're going to see the wizard, the wonderful Wizard of Oz. And if he can do for you what we're expecting him to do for us, he's going to give you the desire of your heart. So Lion said, all right, let's go. They found one more, a tin man. He was lost. He was lost in his heart. This tin man, all he wanted was a new heart. So they said to the tin man, we're going to see the wizard, the wonderful Wizard of Oz, and he hopefully can do for you what we're expecting him to do for us, which is to give us what our heart desires. I'm preaching already. I'm preaching a whole sermon. And so they went on this long journey. They went and they were fighting unnecessary battles. They were fighting flying monkeys, getting in arguments, doing all of this stuff just to make it to the wizard. And not only was the wizard not who they thought he was, but they found out that he could not give them what they were hoping for. It gets worse. Not only do they find out that he's not able to give them what they were hoping for, they find out that what they were seeking, they had access to all along. They went on this long, unnecessary journey, fighting battles they didn't have to fight, getting in arguments they didn't have to get in, only to find out that what they were seeking on the outside, they already had on the inside. And that'll preach today, because some of us know what it's like to be lost trying to find our way in this world. And we go seeking after maybe not witches, maybe not wizards, but we go seeking in money. We go seeking in pleasure. We go seeking in relationships and people, hoping that it's going to give us the desires of our heart, only to find out that those things were powerless. Those things were unable to give us what our heart desires. So watch this. They had gone through these trials, these tribulations, and Dorothy comes to the realization that there's no place like home. And so she clicks her heels together three times and she repeats this statement, there's no place like home. There's no place like home. There's no place like home. And I say that, remind you of that story, because this story is seen all through Scripture. All through Scripture, you see in Luke 15, the story of the prodigal son. He gets tired of home. Although he had everything he needed at home, he got tired of home. Asked for his inheritance. Father, give me my inheritance now. I'm going to go see happiness somewhere else. So he goes on this long, unnecessary journey, wasting everything he has, wasting the money he has, wasting his resources, and he's down eating pig slop. Only for him to realize that what I went out in the world seeking, I had access to back in the house all along. We see this scripture, we see this theme all through Scripture, right? I preached on the woman, the widow, who was in her home. She was ready to give up. She said, I can't pay my bills. I can't do nothing. I don't know what's going on. Listen, me and my son, we're going to give up. We're going to end our lives. Because there's nothing we can do. Prophet comes and see her, says, what do you have in your house? She says, all I got is some oil and a few jars. And we go on to see through that story that the oil in the jars ended up sustaining her for her life. She thought she needed something on the outside, but it was something on the inside that ended up blessing her life. And I say all of this because we have a tendency, people, humanity, we have a tendency. There's a blueprint, and the enemy knows this blueprint. He knows that humanity is always desperately looking for what you don't have. He knows that we as humans, we disvalue what we currently have, and we go seeking after what we don't have. Y'all know what it's like to be connected to some people who don't value you then. They don't see the value in you then, and they go seeking value all these other places just to come back and say, you know what? And the enemy knows this. It goes way back to the Garden of Eden. I'm just painting this picture so you all can see what's going on here. Way back in the Garden of Eden, God told Adam and Eve, he said, you can eat from any tree in this garden except that one way back there. Don't eat from that one, right? And it was something about Adam and Eve. They desired what they couldn't have. So the serpent says to them, look, I see y'all eating from all these other trees, but why y'all avoiding that one way back there? Why y'all not eating from that one? Because God told us that if we eat it, we gonna die. I mean, you ain't gonna surely die. All right, you ain't gonna surely die. He just knows that the moment you eat of this fruit, you're gonna be like gods. And so God is really holding out on you, right? God is, he's holding out on, he doesn't want you to get access to everything that you can get. So he doesn't want you to eat from that tree because he knows you're going to be like God. You're going to have all this power and authority. The only problem is Adam already had authority. God already gave him dominion. He gave him authority. He already gave him dominion over everything in the garden, all the animals, all the land, everything in the sea. He already had it. Right? He said, you're going to be like a God. Genesis 1:26. He says, you're already made in my image. He already had it. But the serpent convinced Adam and Eve that you're missing out on something. So go after. You know how it is because y'all holding out on me. Y'all acting like y'all don't understand. So you know how it is, how we talk about the church, right? We talk about church people, right? See, the church, I don't like church people because church people always, they tell you what you can't do. They tell you where you can't go. It's always don't. They don't never talk about what you can do. They don't never do all that, right? Same tone as the serpent. God is holding out on you. He said you can't eat from that one over there because he know you're going to be able to do all that. Same tone. And we speak like that because we lust after what we don't have. We lust after the things that look good, look appealing. But when we eat of its fruit, there's no value. There's no substance. Satan repeats this theme all through humanity because he knows our tendencies, right? He even tried Jesus the same way. Jesus is the Son of God. He had enough boldness to attack him because he was wrapped in flesh. Oh, he's a human now. Now I can get him. Right? Right after he's fasting, now I can get him. He's vulnerable, right? Jesus, come here real quick. I will give you all these kingdoms if you bow down and worship me. Jesus, I will give you all of these kingdoms if you just bow down and worship me. The only problem is he's offering kingdoms to the King of Kings.
0: 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We pray that you are enjoying the powerful word of God from Pastor P. We invite you to connect with us more on Facebook at Resurrection Life Community Church, Instagram and YouTube at Resurrection Life CC, where you can learn more about our mission, vision, and outreach. 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Be blessed.
1: He already had authority. He already had dominion. Satan tempts you with what you already the enemy tries us with what we don't have. He knows, and I'm building this way because I need y'all to understand this theme, right? I need y'all to get this. We waste our time going after validation in all the wrong places. Can we be honest? That's us, right? We seek validation in the lust of the eyes, the lust of the flesh, the pride of life. Pleasure, money, yeah. If I get this job and I get this bag, ain't gonna be able to tell me nothing. You ain't gonna tell me nothing. I'm good, God. Just give me this job and I'm gonna be straight, right? only to get the job and have twice as many issues as you had before you had the job. God, just send me a wife and all my issues will be gone. Only to get the spouse and see twice as many issues as you had before. God, if you just give me this car, give me, Lord, give it to me, Lord. He knows our tendencies, right? Tell somebody it's a trick. James says we are tempted when we are drawn away from our own lust and enticed. We blame the devil. He's just playing us off of what we're desiring. He just knows the playbook. He's seen it from the beginning till now. You're not the first one. And nobody know what I've been through. Ain't nobody understand what the devil do. He done seen it from generation to generation. They all the same. All of them, they all the same. They all don't have or think they don't got. And so they go after it and I got them. But God. But God. How many of you can praise God or admit that that was your testimony, right? That was your testimony, right? That we went out seeking. Come on, don't fool me now. That was our testimony, right? We went out and tried everything else. We went and tried everyone else thinking that that was going to solve our issues. But God came in and capped me out. But God came and pulled me out of my mess. But God delivered me from sin. But God pulled me out of my mess. But God. Somebody say, but God. We thank God that that was our testimony, right? I'm just painting a picture. That was our testimony. But we know better now, right? We know better. Now, since we've been through this, now we know that there's nothing like the presence of God. Now we know that God's way is better from experience, right? We know now that there's nothing out there for me, right? Now we know that. Now we understand, come Sunday morning, I better be in somebody's church or I'm going to lose my mind. I know. Matter of fact, Wednesday nights, I got to be in Bible study now. I know. When I wake up in the morning, oh no, social media, get out the way. I know I need to open my Bible. I know I need to pray. Because I'm about to cuss. I know myself. So I know the presence of God is better than. The presence of the Lord is greater than what I've been through in my past. How many of you know you need God's presence? I know I need God's presence. But the psalmist in our text, he's so much more deeper than that. He's so much more deeper than that. What I love about the psalmist in Psalm 84 is that not only did they realize that they needed God's presence through experience. I know there's no one greater. I need God's presence. Not only did they recognize that they needed God's presence, in Psalm 84, they wanted God's presence. There's a difference between needing something and wanting something. There's a difference between needing and wanting. It's one thing to say, you know, I need to go to church because I need this breakthrough. I need a word, right? I need to be around some like-minded folks. I need to go to church or else I'm going to lose my mind. It's a difference between that and saying, I want to go to church. The psalmist David said, I was glad when they said unto me, let us go into the house of the Lord. Come on, we heard it earlier. As the deer panted for the water brook, so I long after the Lord. There's a difference between needing something and wanting something. In verse 2, it says, my soul. We already established soul means mind, body, emotions. My soul yearns. Yearns means strongly desires, craves. Y'all know what a craving is? Ooh, Lord, I want one of them honey bun cheeseburgers from Timmy T's. I want it, so I'm craving it. I'll do whatever it takes. I don't care if it's 35 minutes from my house. I'm going to find my way there because I crave it. The psalmist said, my soul craves, even pines and is homesick for the courts of the Lord. Y'all know what homesick is? To deeply long for home. How many of you are homesick right now, right? We know back home is just different, right? Back in the DMV for us, it's just different, right? It just feels like home, right? When you at work all day, God, I just long to be at home. Where's 5:30? Where's 4 o'clock? Where's, right? I just long to be at home. How many of you have ever had nostalgia before? Right? Nostalgia is like when you smell a scent and it reminds you of something, right? It's when you hear a song and you're like, oh, that reminds me of home. That reminds me of the college days. Oh, forget that. No. So it's deeper than I miss something. It's an unresolved yearning after something. Meaning I'm not going to be okay until I get it. That's a craving. That is a yearning. This is how the psalmist describes being away from the presence of God. The psalmist calls the presence of the Lord home. Everybody say home. It's like being homesick, meaning I can't function if when I'm away from the presence of the Lord. I can't sleep good when I'm away from the presence of the Lord. If I've gone too long without reading my Bible, I just get irritable because I need to be in the presence of the Lord. I can't miss multiple weeks from church because I just need it. I'm just craving it. I want it. I'm homesick. This was deeper than just recognizing I need God. This was, God, I want you. That's like relationships, right? You in a relationship with somebody? Fellas, let's talk. Brandon, you know how sometimes, sorry, Sophia. So you know how ladies can be sometimes. Hey, babe, listen, would you ever leave me? Right? You know how y'all get, right? Would you ever leave me? Right? It's one thing for us to say, babe, listen, I ain't leaving you because there's nothing else out there for me, right? You've held me down. You took care of me. There's no one else like you. I'm not leaving you because there's nothing else out there for me. That's a good answer, right? It's one thing, but I'm going to help you out, fellas. I'm going to help you out. It's one thing to say that. It's an acceptable answer, right? But it's another thing when you say, babe, I ain't going nowhere because I crave you. Oh, I want you. Oh, I can't leave your presence. Oh, my gosh. There is nobody like you. I crave your presence. When I get off the phone with you, I want to talk to you again. Crave and desire. Dick said the devil is a lie, but so there is a difference. The reason why I'm highlighting this is because most of us find ourselves in the need God column. But where God is trying to get us is to the want God column. Most of us are satisfied with just saying, I need God every now and then. He's trying to get us to the point where we say, I want God. How many of you can admit that's difficult sometimes, right? There's trials, there's tribulations, but that's why we have the Word of God, right? Not only do I need God, I want God. Listen to these words. He says, my heart and my flesh cry out and sing for the joy to the living God. Look at verse 3. He says, yes, the sparrow has found a house, right? Now, what is significant about a sparrow? Why does he use a sparrow as an example? Sparrows were considered one of the tiniest and least valuable birds in all of existence. Jesus even says in Matthew 10:29 that a sparrow can be sold, two sparrows can be sold for a penny. That's how invaluable they were. The psalmist is amazed at how even the tiniest and most insignificant bird can find a home in the presence of the Lord. What's his point? Even the least of us, I'm talking about the forgotten, the rejected. I'm talking about those that have been exiled, those that have been forgotten about, those who the family has given up on, those who people continue to reject you. Even you can find a home in the presence of God. A place where you can raise your families, lay your young even on your altars, a place where you can grow up in the presence of the Lord. Tell somebody that's home. That's how amazing the presence of God is. The psalmist is saying, even the birds have a place near you. How much more does my soul long to be with you? He says, then he flows into verse 4, blessed. What does blessed mean? Happy, fortunate, to be envied. That's what blessed means. It means to have favor, right? Favor is invaluable. It means that everywhere you go, God is going before you. God is blessing you. Everything you put your hand to, God is blessing and multiplying. Everything that you go through, God is bringing you through it because you're blessed. You're favored. Blessed are those who dwell in the house and in your presence, right? So we wonder, God, why does it seem like I can't make it through? I'm always seeming like I'm getting the short end of the stick. I'm always seeming like I'm going through a revolving cycle. Maybe, just maybe, there's a solution. Those who dwell in the house, those who stay in his presence are blessed. So the antidote to that problem I just gave is I got to get into his presence.
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1: 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So lock us in as we begin another long set, anointed music. Come on Praise Charlotte. Flat out.

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Talk back. Got a song request? A birthday shout out? Or something you want to share? 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

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Work it out. 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

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Can y'all hear me say that?

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8: 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I'm John Radcliffe, and this show is where faith meets finance and retirement planning in a way that makes sense to you while honoring your values. So without further ado, let's talk real money, real wisdom, and real freedom with the Real Money Coach, Tony Jackson. Tony, how are you today, sir?
9: John, I am doing fabulous. I'm doing really, really good. Glad to be here with you and our listening audience. And I love the scripture that you quoted, you know, my people perish for a lack of knowledge. And, you know, the other thing the Bible says is that faith without works is dead.
8: Right?
9: So we can have the knowledge. And, you know, John, it always was said, it's like knowledge is power.
8: Correct.
9: And, you know, I throw a twist on that. It says knowledge is potential power. The use of that knowledge is where power comes.
8: I like that.
9: Right. And so that's what we're talking about. We're talking about not just having the potential of the power, but let's take action with what we learn so that that power becomes realized. So let's go. Let's make some radio magic. Let's talk to our folks today. And I'm just looking forward to the conversation.
8: Well, let's delve in here. We're going to do a little bit of a history lesson as we've recently celebrated Juneteenth. And for those of you who don't know, we're going to give you a little bit of education here. But Juneteenth, the day in 1865, when the last enslaved Americans finally heard the news that they were free. But freedom, as they found out, it was more than just a proclamation. True freedom requires resources, opportunity, and the ability to build something that'll last. And for millions of Americans, that kind of freedom, like financial freedom, well, it's still a work in progress because we talk about it a lot here. There is definitely a wealth gap discrepancy, and particularly when you're talking about an African-American and minority communities. What role does retirement savings play in closing or widening that gap over time?
9: Well, you know, John, you're right. And as we were thinking about Juneteenth that just passed and those enslaved Africans that were in Galveston, Texas, were the last to find out about it. But, you know, just having freedom on paper isn't good enough, right? So it's like you said, it's about having the resources, having the things that we need so that we can experience and enjoy that freedom that we have. And when it comes to this thing called the wealth gap, we find that wealth gap and many times has been widening, and there's a lot of reasons for it, right? There's a lot of reasons, legitimate reasons. But one of the things that we can do to close that gap is to make sure that, number one, that we're planning for our retirement. And because I go back to the word, it says that a wise man leaves an inheritance for his children's children. And when I talk to people about that, even when I do workshops in churches and those type of things, I said, well, in order for a wise man to leave an inheritance for his children's children, first of all, you got to make sure that you've saved, that you've planned so that your own needs are met in order to leave anything for the next generation and the generation to follow. And so that's why retirement planning becomes so important, is because we want to make sure that we have enough income to last our entire lifetime. And as I mentioned, shout out to my pastor who says it like this on birthdays. He says, I wish that you live as long as you want and not want as long as you live. And so there's a lot of things that we can do to make sure that we're passing on generational wealth. And I know we love to talk about that, especially in our community, generational wealth. But how many of us, how many people are actually doing, taking the action steps once again to create that generational wealth? What does that mean? That means that I've prepared for my own retirement, for when my working days have slowed down. I don't know if they ever stop, but when they've slowed down, maybe I'm speaking for myself, John. And then what do I have set up so that I can then pass on generational wealth? Do I have proper life insurance? Do I have proper retirement? Do I have the trust and the will and those things set up so that it's this seamless passing on of wealth? And that's where we can close the gap, because if we continue to have generation after generation start at ground zero, then we're always going to be playing catch up. But if I can do proper planning myself so that my children and my grandchildren, instead of starting at the baseline on the floor, now they're starting on the second floor, the third floor. And so the climb from halfway up the mountain to the top is a lot shorter than starting down at the bottom.
8: And let's end the misconception that's here. When we say generational wealth, when we talk about a wealth gap and leaving a legacy, it's more than just your home. Because a lot of people believe, well, when I move on, it's just the house. But with a proper plan, with proper planning for your retirement, having that income for you, there's parts and things that can be done as well where everything that you saved, because what was the old goal? You get the job working at the factory, you get the job where you got the pension. Everybody wanted to be, when growing up for me, it was working at the post office. You got post office benefits.
9: Good government job.
8: Good government job.
9: Yeah. And people who've worked for the post office has done very well. I have several clients that is true. A lot of those good jobs that we heard about when we were growing up, you know, get a good job with good benefits and a 401k and all that stuff. A lot of those jobs are gone, John, and it's not the same as it was years ago. People move from job to job, and and if we're not careful with those rollovers and those type of things, we'll be starting over every time we change jobs. But I wanted to talk about the house, because see, we get caught up in the house. To be honest with you, I think a lot of that goes back to the GI Bill, right? Because the GI Bill, when they came home, my dad was a World War II vet. When they came home, a lot of our soldiers didn't get the GI Bill. They didn't get the housing. They didn't get the education piece. They didn't get those things. And for many people, that's their first form of wealth, is your residence, where you live, having a roof over your head, owning that property that goes up in value. But we make a mistake if we think this, that when I leave here and the good Lord calls me home, they got this house.
8: Correct.
9: Because number one, do your children, your grandchildren even want the house? They may not, right? The other thing, and I talk to this about realtors, to realtors and people who own property, is how do you get the money out of the walls of the house? That becomes the challenge. Now, I can tell you, because of what I do, if you leave life insurance policy, if you leave a retirement account that is still growing, even when you pass, I can tell you how you can get the money out of those things. It's an easy transaction. And that's why it's a Class A asset, is because the liquidity, generally speaking, is pretty easy. And I'm not knocking realtors or people who get real estate. I think real estate is great. It's not my thing, but I do think it's great. And I think people who do well at it are extremely happy. But we do have to talk about how do we get the wealth out of the walls And how do we use that to then make sure that we're supplying the next generation? And, you know, I don't know that everyone's children wants to be a landlord or wants to have that kind of role. So it's just an interesting dynamic. And the great thing about it is no matter what you do, that there is a solution. Even people that come to me and say, hey, I want real estate. Well, there's this thing called a REIT. It's a real estate investment trust. You can own real estate that way too. You know, really, there's so many opportunities that are out there. It's just a matter of sitting down with someone that can then map those opportunities out and get them to match your interest and give you some real numbers. We don't create magic. We just do math. And that's how we go about it.
8: But it's exactly what you just said. It's the understanding the opportunity that's there. Because where we started with Juneteenth and the honoring that we did there, they didn't know the opportunity that was in front of them. Freedom. They had to be told that. They had to get an understanding. It's the same that goes for estate planning, retirement planning. It's an understanding of the opportunities that are there. And the way I likened it and explained it to my son, they had to be educated that they were free. They didn't get the understanding because you can get entrapped in that mindset of A, B, C, X, Y, and Z, much like they were, that this is what we do, not realizing that around them had changed and not having the proper information left them stuck exactly where they were until basically that knock on the door of, hey, you guys are free. And that's what you like to do is explain to people that you have more here. You have more opportunities. There's more that we can do. You've worked all of these years, so it just doesn't have to be this. Your life can look like this in retirement.
9: And so I'm sitting here smiling because I think of the correlation, because as we're talking about Juneteenth, the slaves were free on January 1st, right? Mm-hmm. So that's why we have watch night services on December 31st, because we were waiting for January 1st to come, because now slavery was now abolished. But these slaves were not aware of it for another almost 6 months later.
8: Correct.
9: Well, what if you could retire 6 months ago, but you just didn't know it? I mean, wouldn't you want to know it? Wouldn't you want to sit down with someone that say, hey, listen, you have what it takes right now to retire, and this is how we can make it work. I think the tragedy is not knowing. Not knowing if I could have retired 6 months ago or if retirement is 6 years away for me. Knowing is half the battle. Understanding it is half the battle. And I think when we sit down with someone like myself and we can do what I talk about a lot on this, we can do an asset map, we can do some target mapping in terms of your retirement, what that looks like, when can it happen. And now that you know, because we said what? My people perish before a lack of knowledge. I want to know either way. I want to know if I'm closer than I think or if I'm further away than I think. I just want some type of reality so that I know what I need to be doing now so that I can live the lifestyle that I desire tomorrow.
8: And that's the bottom line to it all, is just knowing. I mean, we likened it to the slaves on Juneteenth. Let's bring it a little bit more modern. How many people are walking around here in that weird mole that you don't know where it came from? You want to know what it is. You want to go to the doctor and find out. You want to have that information. If you want to get the answer, you want to have the information. If you're serious about retirement, you've been thinking about retirement, you've been working hard all of these years, and you just want to know, and you want to just get some information and talk to somebody. That's what Tony and the Real Money Coach. It's a 15-minute phone call. Give him a call. Sit down. Talk to him. Go from there. 704-610-1244, 704-610-1244, therealmoneycoach.com. Tony Jackson, sit down, talk to him, and just get the information just to know, what does retirement look like? Am I ready to retire? Have I done enough? And then also, can I leave something for someone? When I'm gone, am I able to leave something for my kids, my grandkids, wherever they might be in life? Have all of that information at your hand and go from there, and sit down and having all of that information and processing it. For some people, it could be a little bit of a shock, but for others, it could be a state of joy. It could be that state of, hey, you know what? I've never thought about retiring, or this is what I've been working for, and now I find out I actually can do it. I thought I had to go another 10 years. It's a change of reality.
9: Right. And just kind of walking through that process. So someone calls that number today, right? 704-610-1244. You call, you're going to get a live person on the phone that's going to be able to schedule a 15-minute conversation with me. We're going to have that 15-minute conversation. In that 15-minute conversation, we're probably not going to be talking about money. We're not going to be talking about dollar amounts. It's just going to be you telling me what's on your mind, what's important to you, and that type of thing. That's what we're going to do during that conversation. And then from that conversation, you and I will make a second appointment that may happen perhaps over Zoom, where we can dig into some of the things that you're interested, some of the goals that you share with me during the first 15 minutes. And then we just build from there. And so I say that process is because I don't want people to feel intimidated about making a phone call. Write the number down, call, go to the website, and they're just simply going to schedule a 15-minute conversation with me. And that's going to be very conversational. And then you and I will decide what is the best path to go from there based on that 15-minute conversation. And so you don't have to have it all together. You don't have to be wealthy or rich to make the call. You don't have to be extremely poor or barely surviving to make the call. It's for everybody and everyone in the middle. Most of us are in the middle. It's the middle class, right? And we know that because of economic conditions and stuff, we want to save the middle class. We want to save the folks who have worked hard, go to work every day, do what they have to do to take care of their families, and now it's time to retire. Now it's time for all of that work that they've done and all that savings they've done. It's now time for us to put those things to work for you. And so you've worked for it. Now it has to work for you. And that's what we love to do.
8: Because the middle class, let's put pen to paper on something here. It's easy to feel like the overlooked class of our society. Because when we hear, whether it be geopolitical, whatever we hear, it's always the wealthy, the rich. And it can become one of those things that you become afraid of it. And then particularly depending on your upbringing, you get stuck in that cycle of, yep, I didn't see dad retire. I didn't see granddad retire. Some people have never seen people retire. They've seen them work and literally they're called home to be with the Lord at the office, unfortunately. Yep. Yeah. And so that concept to them is a foreign thing. So when someone comes in and they're coming in to talk to you, and not only are they, you tell them, hey, you can retire, but what does the retirement look like to them? And how do you help break their mindset of that? Look, you can retire, that you'll still have money, because that paycheck to paycheck mentality, whether they're living that or not, they're putting money aside. They've been saving. They've been putting it in 401ks. They've always been in a preservation state. It's a change of mindset to go to that distribution state.
9: Absolutely. Because see, we're used to this. We're used to, I do a good that way's labor, right? I do a good day's labor, whether I'm blue collar, white collar, doesn't matter, professional athlete. I perform a job. I do a job. I own a business. And as a result of that, I get this income. And so it's very easy. It's cause and effect. I work, I get paid. I run my business, I get paid. I invest, I get paid. So it's a cause and effect. The switch happens when we go to retirement, and now I'm not really doing anything, but I'm still depending on this check that's gonna come in once a month. And that's a scary thing because you feel like you've lost some control. It's scary for a lot of people. Because I'm used to, I do this, I get paid. Now you're telling me I can sit at home in my UGG slippers and I'm going to depend on this check coming in. And that's a scary thought for people because they're not doing anything. They're not taking those actions. And part of what I do is getting people to be comfortable with that. And the other thing I do want to say this is just having a comfortable retirement is more than just the money. The money, what money does, it allows you to maybe enjoy some of the things in retirement. Like, you know, like if you like to travel or if you like chasing grandkids. I got six grandkids all over the country. I mean, you know, what do you want that to be? What do you want those last days to be about? It's not necessarily about the material things, but it's about having time freedom. And time freedom doesn't really mean a whole lot if I don't have financial freedom. Mm-hmm. financial freedom doesn't mean a whole lot if I don't have any time for you. And so it's about finding that balance between my time and my finances so that I can enjoy doing the things that I like to do. If I like to fish, fish. If I like to golf, golf. Being able to do those things and enjoy. I mean, maybe that's volunteering at your church. Maybe that's serving. And all those things, just being able to enjoy it. And that's what I'd like to see, what I call a fulfilled retirement life. It's not just about money, but it's about having people around you. It's about doing the things that you want to do when you want to do them. That's retirement to me. And so, and I know it's different for everyone, but you know, that's why we sit down and talk about it so that I can know what it is like for you. It's almost impossible for me to really help you and coach you in retirement unless I know what you really want that retirement to look like.
8: I'm smiling because as you say all of that, I liken it to this. If you've ever hired like a personal trainer, the good ones are the ones that say, hey, what's the goal? It's not just the weight. It's, hey, I want to be able to go for a walk in the park with my wife. Hey, I want to be able to go and play catch with my son. Hey, I want to get back to running like I was when I was younger. They want to know what you want to do so they know what kind of training to give for you. And that's what you're talking about, where it's not the scenario of doing this. It's like, hey, Tony, I just want to retire. I want to spend more time fishing and I might want to go play golf two times a week. That's the kind of coaching that we're talking about, because you can go some places, and I'm not knocking what anyone else does. But when you have someone that, if you've ever had a trainer, if you've ever had a coach like that, they want to know what you do and where you want to be. So it's not just, Tony, I want to lose 300 pounds. No, hey, I just want to lose 75 pounds and I want to get to this point where I can walk a 5K with my wife. I can do this marathon and go on with that. And that's basically what you're talking about, is just that, pinpointing. So when someone's calling, they're bringing in their goals, their dreams.
9: Absolutely. I'm laughing too, because I want to just go out and be able to throw the football with my grandson without
8: being winded.
9: Right. those types of things. But, you know, I think life is really, really good. And some of that depends on how we look at it. And that's the other thing I try to do with each and every person that I sit down with, is like, there's no judgment here. I want you to be happy and fulfilled. And whatever that looks like for you, that's my goal. And, you know, my goal is not for you to have this, that, the other, if that's not your goal. And so, and that's what I love about what I do. And it's money and all that. And we talk about it. We have to be good stewards over what we have, maximizing the opportunities that we have. But at the end of the day, it's about having joy in your life. And we know ultimately, obviously, that joy comes from the Lord. The world didn't give it to me. The world can't take it away, right? We understand that. But let's make sure that we're properly planning so that we can really experience that joy that we desire.
8: But now we also know that God didn't give us the spirit of fear. And with everything that's going on in the world right now, political, social, economical, turmoil is there. And so I found a soundbite from a comedian, Derek Stroud, and he kind of wanted to make a point about all of it.
10: Listen, you should be eating whatever you want. The world's on fire. If you watch the news and go, I'll take a kale salad, you're sick in the head, man. There's no better time than now to put gravy on your salad. I'm serious. Out here eating healthy, you got people exercising. I think that's crazy too. You want to live to be 100 to see how this movie ends? You got problems, man.
8: You're putting gravy on your salad and you wonder why some of y'all aren't invited to the barbecue. But look, we have
9: a barbecue sauce on my salad. Yeah.
8: But the thing behind that is, like, retirees are living longer, and where people are seeing the market and they're seeing all of these things, and that becomes a part of that concern as well. Like, how do you explain to someone, how do you tell someone that, look, we can put a plan together because we're seeing more centurions, more people living to be 100.
9: Yeah,
8: if you're blessed to live to be that long, can there be a plan put in place for that as well?
9: Absolutely, because, you know, that's one of the major things that we do for folks is, number one, is we take you what I call the roller coaster ride of finances, right? And I'll be first to admit, I'm a baby. I do not get on anybody's roller coaster. That up and down and you know, and just the dropping, I don't like that. I do not enjoy it, right? And guess what? I don't want to see my money on that type of ride again.
8: Yes.
9: Right? I prefer to get on a little Snoopy train, go around the park and enjoy the views. But in all seriousness, there are ways that we can protect the people we work with from that volatility of the ups and downs and the drops and the, you know, go up real fast, then drop. All those things can be smoothed out. There are strategies that are available that will allow that ride to be so much smoother than the thrills of the ups and downs, right? I'm not looking for that. I want a nice, even retirement, steady wins the race. And so there are strategies for that. The second part of that is the longevity piece. Because again, we've quoted this many times, is that the number one fear of retirees is that they're going to run out of money while they're still living. Mm-hmm. Now, when you think about living to be 100 years old, or even close to that, the one thing we don't want to do is we don't want to have this vibrant life and doing well, right? Celebrating 100, but I ain't got no money. And so there are, again, strategies that are available that will allow a person to have lifetime income regardless of how long they live. And that's a peace of mind that I think many people would enjoy. And that's why we enjoyed in years past where we, when pensions were so important,
8: correct,
9: right? People were like, I got a pension. I'm going to get this money for the rest of my life. Well, a lot of the pensions have gone away and we help our clients create their own private pension. And so that money just never runs out. And then if the Lord does call them home before they get all their money, we can make sure that their beneficiaries are able to get what they haven't received. And those are the types of things that I think give people that ease. And I like to term it as like you can sleep at night. Mm-hmm. I can sleep at night because I know if I wake up in the morning and the markets crash, I'm not going to lose anything. Those to me are things that help that improve the quality of your retirement. Just taking those two worries off the table.
8: You know, as we started, we said the scripture, my people are destroyed from lack of knowledge. Retirement is about having just that, having a knowledge on how to retire. It's not just walking into your job and saying, I'm retiring. There's more to it. There's a nuance to it. There's an understanding. Get some coaching. Sit down. Talk with someone. And it's not someone else who's retired, because not everybody's situation is the same. Everybody's Correct. Situation is different. That's why you want to get a coach. You want to get the real money coach. Reach out to Tony. Sit down. 15 minutes. That's all he's talking about in the very beginning. And like we talked about, that 15 minutes, it's not about numbers. It's not about X's and O's. It's not about Jimmy's and Joe's. It's about what do you want to do? Where do you want to be? And finding all of that. If you haven't done that part out, well, that's where you might want to start on. Because most people haven't thought about retirement. Where do I want to retire? What do I want it to look like? Reach out to him. 704-610-1244. That's 704-610-1244. And just get on the calendar for that 15-minute call. It's free, complimentary. You can sit down, talk with Tony on the phone, and go from there. We thank you guys for joining us here each and every weekend on Praise 102.5, 610 AM. I'm John Radcliffe. Thank you guys for joining us so much each and every week. For longtime listeners, we appreciate you joining us. Why haven't you called yet? But that's a different conversation for another week.
9: Make the phone call.
8: As always, I can't say thank you enough. Enjoy the rest of your weekend. Have a great weekend. Be safe to each other. Tony, as always, I have a pleasure having a conversation with you. And before we get out of here today, sir, I want to give you the final word.
9: Well, man, I just want to say, John, I appreciate what you do, man. I appreciate the time that you spend preparing for our conversations. 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Let's have a conversation. You know, and that's what happened the other day. I got on the phone with a client and some things were going on in her life. And she says, I don't want to break down. I don't want to cry. And I just simply told her, you're in a safe place. And so when you make that phone call, just know that you're in a safe place.
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Pastor Albin Burney with you on this Saturday morning. I hope you're doing well. I hope your families are doing well. And no matter what you're doing this morning, if you're out and about for a walk or a run, maybe you're washing the car, maybe you're out of the grocery store and you have us tuned in on your radio dial or on the Praise 102.5 FM app, or if you are listening on your device, we thank you for making us part of your Saturday morning routine. If you are a first-time listener to the E3 Experience, we extend a sincere welcome to you, and we hope and pray something is said that will cause you to tune in again. Let us go to God in prayer. Father, we thank you for another day. God, we thank you for a day we've never seen before and one we will never see again. We thank you, God, for your grace and your mercy, allowing us to wake up on this Saturday morning and allowing us to get started on our way. We know it wasn't by being careful. We know it wasn't by anything that we did, but only by your grace and mercy. Thank you, God, for keeping us. Thank you for sustaining us. Thank you, God, for another opportunity to bring a word over these airwaves. God, we pray this word this morning will fall on good ground, that it will light a fire in someone whose spark it has been otherwise diminished. God, we pray for our surrounding community and all that it stands in need of. God, for everyone listening, meet each soul at their point of need. But God, if you decide not to, for whatever reason, we are still going to give you the glory, honor, and praise because you have been better to us than we've been to ourselves. Have your way in this broadcast. Have your way in our lives. And we will be ever careful to give your name the glory, honor, and the praise. It is in the matchless name of your Son, Jesus Christ, that we pray. Amen. This morning, I want to look at one verse, 2 Timothy chapter 1, beginning at verse 7. I'll be reading from the Holman Christian Standard Bible. That's 2 Timothy chapter 1, verse 7. The word reads as follows. For God has not given us a spirit of fearfulness, but one of power, love, and sound judgment. The word of God for the people of God. All thanks be to Almighty God. For God has not given us a spirit of fearfulness, but one of power, love, and sound judgment. The Holy Spirit will allow over the next few moments, I want to talk from the subject, keeping the fire without getting burned. Keeping the fire without getting burned. Fire is a fascinating thing. It can warm a house in the dead of winter. It can cook a meal. It can provide light in the darkness. But fire can also destroy if it is not properly contained. The same is true spiritually. God never intended for believers to be cold, lifeless, and indifferent. He desires his people to burn with holy passion. He wants us to love him fervently, serve him enthusiastically, and worship him wholeheartedly. Yet, there is a danger. Sometimes people become so focused on passion that they neglect wisdom. Others become so concerned about avoiding temptation that they lose their spiritual zeal altogether. The challenge of the Christian life is learning how to keep the fire without getting burned. In our text this morning, Paul writes to his young son in the ministry, Timothy, who is facing opposition, pressure, and trials. Timothy is serving in a difficult environment. False teachers are spreading confusion, persecution is increasing, and fear is knocking at the door. The overarching theme of this portion of Paul's letter to Timothy
is not to be ashamed of Christ. Paul reminds him, for God hath not given us the spirit of fear, but of power and of love and of a sound mind. In other words, Timothy, keep the flame alive. Don't let fear extinguish your fire, but don't let passion become reckless either. Let God's power, love, and wisdom guide you. The believer's challenge is not simply surviving trials. It is keeping the fire of faith alive in the heat of trials without falling into temptation. No matter how gifted a person may be, or how well-trained, biblically literate, astute, or articulate, and no matter how much opportunity or privilege they may have, if they lack spiritual courage and commitment, they will not speak and act effectively for the Lord. Paul is calling for a level of commitment that says, I don't care what the world thinks, says, or does. I know what God has mandated for me to be and to do. And that is what I determine by his power to be and to do. Whatever the consequences, I will boldly stand for Christ. It is a call for Timothy to have an uncompromising, unflinching commitment to proclaim Jesus Christ regardless of the danger or difficulty. Can we have a real conversation this morning? As Christians, at one time or another, we have been afraid of what people might think and of how their opinions might affect our popularity in school, our social standing, or our success in business. Perhaps we were afraid people would wonder why our lifestyle is often inconsistent with our faith. Yet we must also realize that the risks you and I have faced were much less serious than those Timothy faced, which included physical persecution, imprisonment, and possible death. On last week, we started a new sermon series entitled The Summer Playlist, where we are taking classic summer R&B and hip-hop song titles and listening to what God has to say to us through them. Last week, our inspiration was the song Summertime by DJ Jazzy Jeff and the Fresh Prince, as we stress the importance of embracing rest and community. This morning, we gather to explore a message inspired by Nelly's song, Hot in Her, as he would say. As it would just, hot in here is how it's pronounced, but the way it's spelled, hot in her. While this song speaks to the heat of the moment, we will delve into a different kind of heat, the spiritual passion and purity that God calls us to embrace. Here's the big idea for this morning. If you don't remember anything else I say, remember this. Just as Nelly's song stirs up energy and excitement, we are called to have a spiritual passion that fuels our journey. We are called to have a spiritual passion that fuels our journey. 2 Timothy 1:7 gives us the divine resources of power, love, and wisdom to assist us in our time of need. How do each of these resources benefit us so that we can keep the fire without getting burned? First, trials are designed to test the fire. Trials are designed to test the fire. Look at it in 2 Timothy 1:6. Before Paul gives Timothy this encouragement, he reminds him in verse 6 to stir up the gift of God, which is in thee. This phrase literally means fan into flame. Apparently, Timothy's fire had grown dim, not dead, not gone, but diminished. Anyone who has ever built a campfire knows that sometimes the fire is still there beneath the ashes. It simply needs stirring. Trials have a way of testing our spiritual temperature.
When everything is going well, it's easy to praise God. When the bills are paid, we praise. When the doctor gives a good report, we praise. When relationships are healthy, we praise. But when hardship comes, our spiritual fire is tested. The enemy hopes trials will extinguish our faith. God intends for trials to refine our faith. Gold is purified by fire. Steel is strengthened by fire. And faith is often deepened by fire. A blacksmith places metal into a furnace, not to destroy, but to shape it. The heat reveals weaknesses and removes impurities. Likewise, God sometimes allows us to walk through difficult seasons, not to destroy, but to strengthen us. The heat is not evidence that God has abandoned you. The heat may be evidence that God is working on you. The question is not whether trials will come. The question is whether our fire will survive the trial. And can anybody listening this morning give God praise when you recall a season where everything and everybody was coming at you and you about to lose your mind, yet God kept you in perfect peace? And as you reflect on it now, you understand that God was strengthening you. Can you give him glory this morning for the process, and that you can give your testimony of how you made it through and got over? Trials are designed to test the fire. Second, we will need God's divine resources because fear is one of Satan's greatest extinguishers. Fear is one of Satan's greatest extinguishers. In the A clause of 2 Timothy 1 and 7, Paul writes, "For God has not given us a spirit of fearfulness." Fear can drain spiritual fervor faster than almost anything else. Fear says, "What if I fail?" Fear says, "What if I lose?" Fear says, "What if God doesn't come through?" Fear says, "What if things get worse?" Fear causes believers to retreat when God calls them to advance. Fear causes us to stop serving. Fear causes us to stop witnessing. Fear causes us to stop trusting. Fear causes us to stop believing. The enemy understands something important. He does not always have to destroy your faith. Sometimes he only needs to intimidate your faith. Timothy was facing opposition. It would have been easy to become discouraged. Yet Paul says fear didn't come from God. Fear may come from circumstances. Fear may come from culture. Fear may come from critics. Fear may come from spiritual warfare. But fear is not God's gift. Years ago, forest rangers noticed that after a wildfire, some birds survived by standing their ground. One story tells of a ranger finding a dead mother bird after a forest fire. As he gently moved her remains, several baby birds ran out from underneath her wings. She had stayed in place during the fire to protect her young. Though the flames raged around her, she did not abandon her position. Likewise, faith does not deny the existence of fire. Faith trusts God in the middle of the fire. Fear tells us to run. Faith tells us to remain under the shelter of God's care. Is there anybody listening this morning that can testify that they trusted God through the fire? Can you recall a time that you were about to throw the towel in and run away, but you trusted God instead and you did not give in to fear? You ought to give God praise this morning that he took away that spirit of fear and allowed you to stand in the midst of the fire. The third principle Paul wants us to know from this text is that God's power keeps the flame burning. God's power
keeps the flame burning. Paul says, God has given us a spirit of power. The word power is the Greek word dunamis, the source of our word dynamite. It refers to God's supernatural ability. Notice Paul does not tell Timothy to rely on self-confidence. He points him toward God confidence. Many believers become spiritually exhausted because they are trying to keep the fire burning with their own strength. They are depending on discipline alone, determination alone, willpower alone. But spiritual fire is sustained by the power of the Holy Spirit. The same Spirit who empowered the apostles, the same Spirit who raised Jesus from the dead, the same Spirit who sustained believers through persecution. That Spirit lives in us. A flashlight is only as useful as its power source. No matter how well designed the flashlight is, if the batteries die, the light goes out. Likewise, we cannot sustain spiritual fervor disconnected from God's power. Prayer reconnects us to the source. Worship reconnects us to the source. God's word reconnects us to the source. The Christian life was never meant to be lived on human power. It was meant to be lived on Holy Spirit power. Is there anybody listening this morning who is relying on God's power to get you through your current situation? We are in our summer playlist sermon series, and the song that inspires this message is Nelly's Hot in Here. If we're going to keep the fire without getting burned, then we must understand that trials are designated to test the fire. We must know that fear is one of Satan's greatest extinguishers. We must understand that God's power keeps the flame burning. But fourth, we must realize that God's love keeps the flame pure. God's love keeps the flame pure. Paul says, God has given us a spirit of love. This is critical because passion without love can become dangerous. Some people are enthusiastic but not loving, passionate but not compassionate, zealous but not Christ-like. The fire of faith must always be fueled by love. Love for God, love for people, love for truth. Love protects us from many temptations. It keeps our motives clean. It prevents us from seeking attention for ourselves. It reminds us that ministry is about serving, not performing. A fireplace provides warmth when the fire remains within its boundaries. But when the fire escapes those boundaries, it becomes destructive. Love serves as one of God's boundaries for spiritual passion. Without love, zeal can become pride. Without love, conviction can become cruelty. Without love, passion can become ego. The hottest fire in the church should also be the most loving fire. Jesus was passionate about holiness, yet compassionate toward people. He spoke truth, but he did so in love. That is our model. Is there anybody in the building or anybody listening this morning that is thankful for a Heavenly Father that speaks the truth in love? Can someone give God praise that he checks us when we think we know everything? How do we keep the fire without getting burned? We must understand that trials are designed to test the fire. We must know that fear is one of Satan's greatest extinguishers. We must realize that God's power keeps the flame burning. We must recognize that God's love keeps the flame pure. But finally, God's sound mind protects us from temptation. God's sound mind protects us from temptation. Finally, Paul says God has given us a spirit of a sound mind. The phrase means self-control, discipline, and wise judgment.
And this may be the most overlooked part of the verse, because many believers want power. Many believers want passion. But Paul says passion must be balanced by wisdom. The devil uses two strategies. First, he tries to make us spiritually cold. If that doesn't work, he tries to make us spiritually reckless. A sound mind helps us recognize temptation before it becomes sin. A sound mind helps us establish healthy boundaries. A sound mind helps us to discern God's voice from emotional impulses. A train can travel tremendous distances because it stays on the tracks. The tracks do not restrict the train's movement. They enable its movement. Likewise, God's wisdom and commands are not intended to limit our spiritual passion. They are intended to guide it safely. The most effective Christians are not necessarily the loudest Christians. They are often the Christians who combine the three things in 2 Timothy 1:7, power, love, and wisdom. They burn brightly for decades because they've learned spiritual discipline. Can somebody testify, particularly our senior saints listening, that you've learned some spiritual disciplines over the years? Can you give him praise this morning that you know the power of prayer and fasting? Can you give him glory for the wisdom he has granted you that has allowed you to serve faithfully for decades? A lighthouse stands in the middle of storms. Wind pounds against it. Rain beats against it. Waves crash around it. Yet the light keeps shining. The purpose of the storm is not to help the lighthouse shine. The purpose of the lighthouse is to shine despite the storm. Likewise, God is calling his people to keep shining. Not because there are no storms, not because there are no temptations, not because there are no trials, but because his power is greater than our fear. His love is stronger than our weakness, and his wisdom is sufficient for every challenge. Family, the challenge is to keep the fire burning. Our world desperately needs believers whose faith is on fire. Not angry fire, not reckless fire, not self-centered fire, but holy fire. The kind of fire that survives hardship. The kind of fire that keeps praying when prayers seem unanswered. The kind of fire that keeps serving when ministry gets difficult. The kind of fire that keeps loving when people disappoint us. The kind of fire that keeps trusting when circumstances seem impossible. Paul tells Timothy, don't surrender to fear. Rely on God's power. Walk in God's love. Live with God's wisdom. The trial may be hot. The pressure may be intense. The temptation may be real. But God has provided everything necessary to keep the flame of faith alive. The most important resource he provided was his son, Jesus Christ, who faced the fire of crucifixion. He endured the fire of being betrayed by Judas. He endured the fire of being falsely accused. He endured the fire of being tried by a kangaroo court. He endured the fire of being found guilty when he was innocent. He endured the fire of being beaten. He endured the fire of wearing a crown of thorns. He endured the fire of being pierced in his side. He endured the fire of bleeding and dying on an old rugged cross. Nothing happened Friday night. It was quiet all day Saturday, but early one Easter Sunday morning, Jesus rose with all power, and since he rose with all power, we are obligated to keep the fire burning. Keep praying, keep believing, keep loving, keep serving, keep trusting, and by God's grace, keep the flame of faith alive in the heat of trials without getting burned by temptation. The songwriter had it right.
shine on me. Oh, shine on me. Let the light from the lighthouse shine on me. Shine on me. Oh, shine on me. Let the light from the lighthouse shine on me. Let us pray. Father, we thank you. We thank you, God, that the trials we have to endure, it is a reminder that you are strengthening us, not that you have abandoned us. Father, may we find strength in your trials. May we use your power, love, and wisdom that we can overcome and not give in to the spirit of fear. We thank you and we bless you. In your name we pray. Amen, amen, and amen.

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5: Good morning, praise listeners. This is Bishop Keith Felton bringing you the glorious gospel of Jesus Christ. I'm excited to bring you this message this morning. I know it's going to change your life, get you to see things differently in your spiritual walk as we endeavor to go deeper in the things of God. 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
4: Bowing. And the ashes feeding beside them, and the Sabians fell upon them and took them with the edge of the sword. And I only am escaped alone to tell thee. While he was yet speaking, there came also another and said, the fire of God is falling from heaven, and that burn up the sheep and the servants and consume them, as I am only escaped alone to tell thee. While he was yet speaking, there came another, said, the Chaldeans made out three bands and fell upon the camels and have carried them away, yea, slain the servants in the head with the edge of the sword, and I only am escaped alone to tell thee. While he was yet speaking, there came another and said, thy sons and thy daughters were eating and drinking wine in their elder's brother's house. And behold, there came a great wind from the wilderness and smote the four corners of the house, and it fell upon the young men, and they are dead. Oh, man. And I only am escaped alone to tell thee. Then Job arose and rent his mantle and shaved his head and fell down upon his ground and worshiped. And said, naked came I out of my mother's womb, and naked shall I return thither. The Lord gave, and the Lord hath taken away. Blessed be the name of the Lord. In all this, Job sinned not, nor charged God foolishly. Can you say amen? Amen. Amen. You may be seated in the presence of the Lord. Amen. I'm going to preach this because somebody needs to hear this word. Amen. I want to preach from the subject real time. Somebody say real time. What do you mean real time? Everything is happening in real time. Everything that I'm suffering is not fabricated nor made up. It's real time. When you begin to look at the story of Job and you begin to look at the plight that he's going through, we understand that God and Satan had a conversation about Job. And at this time, Job has been released by God to do what he do. You can touch anything around him, but you cannot touch his life. And when you did that, he began to release all these different plagues and all these different mishaps over Job's life. Not that Job knew what was going on. Job was living his life just like you and I, not knowing that there was a plan that was over his life that he could not stop. And I begin to study this, and even in my current week that I've been going through, and even in the things prior to that week, I begin to ask God, I say, God, seem like people don't realize that when we see each other, we don't really see each other. Because when you see me, you see a caricature of me making up from what I'm really dealing with. Are y'all hearing what I'm saying? But these things that are happening in our lives are happening in real time. Does anybody know what it is to have so much stuff going on at one time and you can't stop any of it? Do you know what it is to need more finance and need more opportunity for God to move, yet at the same time you feel like you're stuck and there's nothing you can do about it? Everything is happening in real time. You get up and go to bed, and you go to bed and get up, and you still deal with the pressures of Monday and this Tuesday. You're still dealing with marital situations, money situations, kids and jobs and responsibilities, and you cannot stop none of it. It seems like when one thing happens, another thing happen. Seems like when you get down to that thing, another thing breaks loose. And it's not coming systematically. It's coming periodically, but steady. And there's nothing you can do about it. And then sometimes we get in the body of Christ. Listen, We start to get so super spiritual. Oh, I know God is coming. And deep down inside, you don't even know if he's going to show up. You don't even know if he's going to make the plane or catch the bus or the Greyhound missed him somewhere in Detroit. You just know that I'm suffering and I don't know what's going on. And it seems like every time I do something positive, something negative happens. Am I talking to anybody? It seems like you can't stop. And none of this is in the Bible times. And none of this is in Moses and Abraham time. This is in the 21st century, 2026, and you can't stop nothing. Oh my goodness. I feel like I'm going to get happy right now. Because everybody's dealing with something in their life that will not stop. Job was sitting here listening to these men come with him, telling him different parts of his life that were being encumbered. He starts with livestock. He starts with camels and asses. He starts with all these different things that affect his livelihood. Sometimes Satan can hit you in places that people don't know you're taking a hit in. And just because I look normal and just because I look like I'm functioning and facilitating, that things going on and I'm taking hits in different areas of my life, but I gotta keep smiling. And y'all can look at me like I'm crazy. I'm just preaching what God gave me to give to you. Sometimes you can be in the house of the Lord. And sometimes you can be in your own life. And nobody knows that you're going through complete utter hell. You're going through it in your marriage, your finances. The kids are driving you crazy. And there's nothing you can do to stop any of it. Touch somebody and say, I can't stop it. And you would think that the next day would get better than the next day. But the Bible says that as Job was sitting there listening to some of his friends or constituents talk about what was happening to his life, before they could finish speaking, there was something happening that's breaking off when he hadn't even finished dealing with the first thing. Are y'all hearing what I'm saying? I remember growing up when we used to bring mama a bunch of stuff. Somebody said a bunch of stuff. And mama would say this right here. Let me get myself together before y'all tell me anything else. I ain't never dealt with what Keith told me. Now Lemuel's telling me this. This is what's happening with Job. And this is what happens with our lives. You can go through so much so fast, and you can't stop any of it. You would think you would solve the dilemma that was on Monday, but Tuesday gets you a brand new dilemma, and nobody knows that you haven't even dealt with the psychological warfare that came with Monday. Are y'all hearing what I'm saying? Sometimes you have to understand that if you come to church and not weaponize your spirit, but let the evil one weaponize you, you'll never withstand the evil webs of the devil, because we'll come to church to perform. We'll come to church to play games with each other, but you got to come to church knowing that don't nobody know what I'm going through. I better have my mind in the right position to deal with my life. I don't know who this is for, but the reason why you're going crazy is because your mind have not caught his own breath. Your mind is huffing and puffing. Your mind is breathing, solving, and trying to simulate, how am I get out of this problem? I need to get out of this problem. As soon as you figure that out, something else break loose. And it's all in real time. It's not made up time. It's not time that's choreographed by, listen, the fantasies of our mind. Well, the Lord is so good. No, it's not. Not the way you're feeling right now. Because if you want to be real with it, everybody questions God. Don't look at me like I'm stupid. You didn't come out here for me to play games with you. Everybody, if you've been living long enough, you ask God, God, why do I have to go through what I'm going through? Why is my childhood like it was? Why did I have to give up my whole life for these kids? God, why do I got to do all this? Everybody questions God. And it's not made up, it's in real. Tell somebody, say real time. I'm not talking about in the Bible days. We know Daniel and the lions then. We know the Red Sea story. We know all the exploits of God. But does anybody know, like, say, God, I know what you did back then, but I sure could use a little help right now. I'm about to drop this mic crack. I could sure need some help right now. Stop telling me these stories. Stop telling me the lion's den story. Can I be real with you? I don't need a crossing of the Red Sea. I need a window to open. I don't need a shutting up the lion's den. I need God to open up something, because I'm tired of figuring it out in my mind. Am I preaching to anybody in here? Sometimes your mind can be worn out when you see things worked out, but they seem never figured out.
6: This is Bishop.
5: Bishop Keith Felt. I just want to break into the program for just one moment. If this message and the ministry has blessed you down through the years and you really didn't have time to really come out and support, feel free to support the ministry in any capacity that you can. Just go to tcccharlotte.org and just go to the donate button, and any size seed would be appreciative to keep this broadcast going and the ministry flourishing. I know that we have busy schedules, and many of you have echoed to me that you want to come out but you don't have time. You could still support in that way. We thank you and God bless. Now let's get back to the message already in progress.
4: And it all happens in real time. It all happens under the auspices of your own life. Because no matter what we come to church, don't nobody know what you deal with. You just make your suffering look good. Are y'all hearing what I'm saying? You make your suffering look so successful. And sometimes we get mad at each other because people don't know what I go through. Well, based upon how you project yourself, you look like you're not going through nothing. So it's hard to feel sorry for somebody that know how to walk on water. Because church, we're so used to faking it till we're making it, and then we're not making it, we act like we're not real. I know you're not going through just because you go, your nails are done and your hair's did up and you got a nice suit. Everybody suffers sometimes. Everybody go through their mind sometimes. And don't let the hills fool you, and don't let the gators fool you. Everybody is dealing with stuff in real time. We just don't talk about it. Are y'all hearing what I'm saying? Job is saying this. I can't even figure out what's going on with my livestock. So at least, you don't want to let this lie. Yeah, well, at least you're doing well. Then another one comes in. In fact, we have four messages. And it's significant. We have four messages. After you get the third one, he said, I'm the only one that's alive. Well, I'm glad that you're alive because I can get more oxen and I can get more sheep. But the fourth one, this part, really puts him in a precarious situation because he's talking about the kids. Now, you can lose a goat and you get another goat. And if you're crying over a goat too hard, I'm praying for you. Something is up. But you can get another goat. Are y'all hearing what I'm saying? But what are you saying, Bishop? When the last messenger came, sometimes Satan can hit you in places where it really hurt. You can take hits and say, I ain't worried about that. You brush it off. But sometimes he can hit you in places that makes you question God. And I put my trust in God. I don't question what God does. If you said that, you can hit the door because it's a lying demon. You are lying. I'm just coming to cut to the quick that if you live long enough, if it was a 6-year-old, 11-year-old, or 8-year-old saying, I trust God with everything. If you, of course, because your mama done buying everything. But if you grown on your own and you're going to experience either you working by yourself or you getting up trying to facilitate your family, that's something that's going to hit your life that's going to make you question the very existence of God. He said, well, Bishop, how can you preach that standing behind the pulpit? Because the Holy Spirit said, it's time for you to address the very sick issues of people's lives. They doubting God in the 21st century. And I say, God, why is that? They say they doubted me because they see so much evil. They see so much depravity. And the church is praying, but it seems like they don't have any power. And you take the average man or woman who's trying to live right, trying to do their life according to what God has called them to do. Somebody say, I don't bother anybody. And those are the people that get most discouraged. It's the people that do everything right, but they see everything wrong. And sooner or later, you get discouraged. And sooner or later, you say, God, does living right really work? I'm doing everything right, but I'm getting wrong responses. Because your mind is being wounded and wounded by everything from this, from that, to the other. And there's nobody there to say, I'll help you. Am I preaching to anybody? Does anybody know what it is when everything is on you and nobody comes to make sure you all right, and nobody pats you on your back, and nobody say you're doing a good job, but you got to grin and bear it and be the best dad or the best mom you can be. You got to grin and bear it, even when they say that, even when they don't say thank you, you got to thank yourself. Even when they say, mama, I so thank you, even when they don't say that, you have to put it within yourself to be your own cheerleader. And sooner or later that gets played out. A person who is systematically unappreciated, they become angry with the people they're covering. Are y'all hearing what I'm saying? That's why you can have the nice, sweet mom. Yeah, Jenny, you can go over there. And Jenny just keeps taking. And Jenny just keeps taking. Bill, you can do it. Da, da, da, da. Okay, over a course of time, mama's going to get angry. Get over there, sit down. I'm sick of you right now. You know how to get mad when they grab you. Shut your mouth. Hey, I ain't mean to do it that hard, but I was just using an example. Listen. When mamas and daddies get frustrated, it's not an outward frustration. It's an inward exhaustion. Can I make this make sense? Because kids never know what we deal with. They just want to. They want to get a withdrawal from everything that we deposit. And sometimes when you really look at the dynamics of a kid as a mother or father, it does get daunting and frustrating because they don't know you're going through real time issues just to keep the lights burning. And they got everything looking like McCaddenville, and it's not even Christmas time. And they don't know how important it is to conserve because they only consume. And then you boil up and you do good for a little while. He said, oh, you're getting on my nerves. Somebody say real time. Because while they're living, you're trying to provide a life. And it takes out of you more than it pulls back into you. And Job is saying this, I can't even figure out the next thing because I'm dealing with this thing. And one of the things that I've learned about people and just preaching for years, it always seems like we got it under control. But our brains won't let us rest. You could be calm, but your brain could be like, oh, I can't do another thing. Oh, just calm down. Because we always trying to figure out in real time, if I don't do this, this is going to happen. If I don't do this, they're going to repossess my car. And if I repossess my car, I ain't going to have a way to get no work. And your brain is always processing in real time. And what we do, we fake it till we make it. How you doing? And God could send somebody in your face that can help you with your blessing. But we so image control. I'm blessed and highly favored. Do you not know God said, I might send your miracle for your mistakes and the miracle for your mishap. But you so busy trying to protect the image that even the most strongest Christian man or woman get weak sometimes. Sometimes you just want to take a break. I'm tired of being beat. I'm tired of being stoic. I just want to be somewhere where I can just let down my hair. Not me, but just rub my skin. Amen. Let me make it relevant. Amen. Are y'all hearing what I'm saying? But you know what I'm talking about? I'm tired of figuring everything out for everybody else. Am I preaching to anybody? Women are more demonstrative than men. When a woman is ready to go, she gets angry. Don't tell me. I know what I'm talking about. She will build herself up and say, you know what? I'm sick of this. Y'all on your own for the day. I'm gone. Done lived it. You know, can I get a witness? Don't bother me. This is my time. That's just a culmination of someone who has been figuring things out all week, and they're just tired. They don't want to talk about anything else. Well, what do you think about Job when he got hit with information? I'm going to hit this last point. I'm going to get out of your way. Satan was trying to get Job to curse God. You have to understand this. What you're going through right now, it's not that God is picking on you. God has allowed all of us in our distinct patterns of our life to go through certain things to see how locked into the faith that you are. If God said, if I don't answer you in 6 months and you go back into the world, you didn't really love me anyway. You want the situation change, not the salvation change. And if God can change my situation, I shout up and down the church, amen. I shout like Deacon Ratner was shouting in the bowling alley, amen. I thought I threw it out there, amen. And he was shouting, amen, the disco chicken, baby. We're shouting our situation when it's turned because we in the body of Christ, we've been taught to change our situation. So this one got a new car. This one got a new house. And we base our stability on what we get. But your hope's got to be built on Jesus Christ. Because when the house burned down, and the car blow up on 85 and they got to come get a tow truck and it costs $220 and you got to pay that. What you going to do then, baby? That's what the Bible says. My hope is built on nothing less than Jesus' blood and righteousness. I dare not trust the sweetest frame, the holy lean on Jesus' name, but on Christ, the solid rock I found. Oh, my goodness. I'm going back to the 80s, baby. All other grounds is shaking sand. Satan wanted to know that. I want to see when I get this stuff. You remember the initial conversation between Lucifer, Satan, the fallen one, and God. He only praises you for the stuff that you gave him. And what's the first thing that Satan did? He went after the stuff. I don't know who this is for, but Satan is going after your stuff. He's going after your houses, your money. That's why you're always fainting at the mouth. I got to get another house. I got to get another car. Because God is saying you're so worried about what Satan is trying to take. But you don't know who's fighting for you. God said, do you not know that this battle is not yours, but it's mine? And you got to rest and relax in what I'm doing in your life and not let your mind wrestle real-time situation. And the more you wrestle in the natural, the less you pray in the supernatural. And that's why we panic more than we pray, and we walk by faith supposed to be, but we know we're not. We're walking by fear, baby. We're fearing that we're going to lose this. We're fearing that we're not going to have enough money. We're fearing that we're not going to have enough this and that. But the devil is a liar. You got to walk by faith, baby, and not by sight. Am I preaching to anybody? Maybe I'm preaching to myself. God says time out for thinking that the enemy is not trying to get you to curse God. Trying to get you to come to church and come to church and come to church and pay tithe and do what God is calling you to do over a period of time. Listen to this. Over the period of time of positive affirmation and you don't see anything positive come from it, you get weary. Is my living in vain? I don't care who you are. You do something positive for an extended period of time and then you don't get any positive back. It does make mind games on you. Are y'all hearing what I'm saying? Because it affects you over time. And Satan knows that this, if I'm going to get Job to curse God, I got to hit him where it hurts. I'm going to say this, I'm going to blow the cover off the devil and I'm going back home, amen. Listen, the reason why you're struggling right now, because Satan know that you're anointed to do something great. And he tried to stop you when you was in the world, but now he's going to discourage you now that you're in the church. Can I make this make sense? It's good to see you, Miss Friday, amen. Let me make this make sense. Do you not realize that the reason why you're struggling now is because he can't touch you like he want to touch you? He said, I wanted to kill her in that domestic violence. I wanted him to blow his brains out. I wanted him to smoke crack and drink liquor till the day he died. But he came to Jesus just as he was. She came to Jesus. She drug herself to Jesus. She put herself together. And now that she's with Jesus, I'm going to use her situation. I'm going to use her finance. I'm going to use her mental dilemmas and chaos and mayhaps and this and that to the other to get her to doubt the very God that she put her trust in. But if I can work on her long enough, I will be successful. Are y'all hearing what I'm saying? God said your situation is working on your trust in God. And everybody loves God.

But God, you know who I am before I was born. Just give me some help. Oh, I'm preaching to somebody. Give me some help. I love you and I cherish you. I know that you sent your son to die for me. But right now, I'm going through some real time stuff. I know what you did for Daniel in the lion's den. I know what you're doing for Moses and them. I know what you did for all the men and women of the Bible. But I need you right now. I'm about to lose everything. I'm about to lose my mind. I'm about to lose my financial prowess. I need help. And when you don't get the help like you want to get the help, you do question God. Are y'all hearing what I'm saying? I'm getting too real for y'all. But you didn't come by hit me for to play games with you. You do question God when you get hit all the time. The first lady said, no. She said, Bishop said, no news is good news. If you don't tell me nothing, I don't care. I'm not the gossip type anyway. Are y'all hearing what I'm saying? I like to inquire things, but I don't just. No news is good news. And the reason why I always say that, the least that I have to deal with, the better I am. If y'all understand what I got to deal with right now, and I want to be good, I'm not going to lay my burdens on you. I'm going to live on Jesus. Are y'all hearing me? Because I live by this. Anything you can't fix will become gossip. I've said that for years. If you tell somebody something that they can't fix, don't you never tell somebody, can I get $40 till next week? And they broke. Oh, they're going to tell somebody. Sister Gina asked me for $40. Did she just get that new car? I tell you right now, that don't even make no sense. Got that great big old car and need $40. If they can't fix it, they'll talk about it. That's why you got to be led by the Spirit to talk to certain people. And we call it church hurt. It's not church hurt. Can I make it make sense? Church hurt is when you told somebody and they told something about you to somebody else. And now you're mad and you're leaving the church. Well, you should have told Jesus from the start with. Jesus don't need gossip. Jesus go right back to his throne and sit down to Mary and say, boy, she going through. That's church hurt, baby. Church hurt is when you get too close to an individual and you think they're your friends and you start vomiting out information and just give it all. And then you be like, then you find out that, oh God, Sister Flip-Flop, she told Sister Snick Snack that I did say this right here, but I didn't say that. Snick Snack lie. You know, because so-and-so. And you know, then you get church hurt because you say, I feel betrayed. The devil is a liar. Let me make this make sense. Real time. Don't ever go through something that makes you boil over like a tea kettle and start telling human beings they can't fix it. That's how you build your relationship with God. You talk to God about things that frustrate you. I don't care if it's your husband, your wife, your kids. You bring it to God and say, God, I'm so sick of Jim and Lee. I'm so sick of him. And sometimes women, y'all know I'm telling the truth. Y'all get to God and say, I wish I would have never married him. He makes me sick. And then you calm down and say, Lord, forgive me. I know I'm right about it. I know I'm right. I just do that out there. And you calm down and say, Lord, forgive me. You know, I just had a moment. Everybody does it. That's somebody who's dealing with stuff in real time. Somebody say real time. Listen, I'm closing with this. Satan is just trying to get you to stop believing in God. You notice he took Job's stuff. He hit him with his stuff. And most of y'all, and including myself, in a time in my life, was asking God to give me more stuff. Especially in my 20s, amen. I mean, when I first got married, I was poor, amen. Can I get a witness? Amen. Y'all can get, don't get sentimental because things done turned around. Jesus. Y'all scared me, man. Jesus. but when you're in a place of scarcity, the only thing you do is try to get. And if you pray for, say, God, I believe in you for a car, and you don't get the car, and you know you're living right, it's like, I should have kept my tithes, because if I knew paying tithes wasn't going to work. But that's what the enemy wants. He wants you to doubt the process. Jesus said something that was so profound. He said, this kind only come about prayer and fasting. That is profound, because in anything, it has to have another thing to couple with it. Losing weight, you have to have diet and what? Exercise. Not exercise and still eating pig feet with Texas pig and vinegar. The devil is a liar. Oh, y'all hear what I'm saying?

0: But I'll run this off. No, it'll run you up before it run you off. Things have to be coupled. I want to say this. Never allow your mind to deal with such real-time issues that you begin to turn on the God that saved. Listen, we're out of time, but we're definitely not out of word. But I'm so excited to be coming into your cars, your homes, your place of business, bringing you the glorious gospel of Jesus Christ. Until next week on this station, Praise 102.5 and 610 AM. God bless. Hey, this is Bishop Keith Fell. Many of you have asked, how can you sow into this ministry? 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Thank you so much in advance. And when you do have time, we look forward to seeing you. You'll be my special guest. Again, thank you so much. God bless.
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3: Yes, it is time for the Faith Walk of the Day on this fabulous Friday. And listen, today I want to talk about worship. One of the first times we see worship in scripture is when Abraham is headed up the hill with Isaac, and he says, me and the boy will go to worship. Now, he was going to worship. He wasn't going to sing or dance. There was no musician. He said he was going to worship because he was being obedient and sacrificing something to God. I think that changes the whole idea of what worship is. To worship him means to surrender to him and to do what he's called you to do. And so I want us to make sure that we are literally worshiping. Our lives are filled with worship to the Father, to what he said, to what he's commanded, to how he's loved, to the way he loves us, to love unselfishly. I pray that you understand praise and worship isn't just some preliminary moment in the beginning of service where the singers sing, but the real part is the end. Because if God has called us to worship, then every part of the worship service brings God glory. And you should participate. If their praise leaders are singing and you ain't singing, that's their worship, not yours. If you're just standing there looking and bobbing your head, well, you know, I don't sing like that. Abraham wasn't going to sing. He wasn't going to lead How Great Is Our God. He was going to sacrifice because that's what God had asked him to do. That is when you worship. Worship is saying yes. Worship is surrender. Worship is obedience. Worship is praying for people that you feel like don't deserve it. Worship is doing what God has called you to do. A lot of times we misinterpret and misunderstand what it means to worship. Sometimes my worship, when it is singing, is still a surrender because I've been so heavy all week long. Still, that don't mean I don't have a responsibility to do it. And so I want to challenge you and ask you, when was the last time you worshiped? Not just on a Sunday morning. When was the last time you sacrificed something for God? When was the last time you gave up something that you really did not want to give? Something that you assumed was a blessing. He said, I prayed for this son. This is the promised seed. And then God says, sacrifice him? Can you imagine what that feels like? And I always wonder, what was Isaac doing while he was walking up the hill? Was he aware of what was about to happen in surrender to God? We know the story goes. It was a ram in the bush. And God saw that his heart was surrendered to him. And that was his worship. What is your worship today? How are you worshiping today? Make sure you spend time in worship. And I'm not discrediting whether you sing it in your car and giving God praise. I'm talking about the actual things that you sacrifice in surrender to him. I want you to take a moment with that. All right. Love you and I mean it.

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5: Get Up Mornings with Erica Campbell. And we got a special guest today. We love her so much. As people age, there's often confusion about what type of exercise is appropriate, what needs to change, and what fitness principles remain the same. So here to share insight is our fitness expert, Dawn Strozier. Dawn, good morning.
6: Good morning, Griff. Good morning. How are you?
5: So I just want to say this first. Before we talk about the biggest myths about fitness after 50, some people believe, you know, when I was in my 30s, I did this workout. Uh-huh. Now that I'm 56, I'm going to do the same because I know it worked for me in my 30s. Speak on that part.
6: That's actually okay, Griff. You can't.
5: Okay.
6: One of the biggest myths is that when you turn 50, you have to avoid some of the things you did when you were younger, or you have to avoid lifting heavy, which isn't really true. You see people in the gym over 50, they're doing 5 pound, 8 pound weights, attempting to be careful. And the reality is you need to lift, and you really need to lift heavy, because as you age, lifting weights helps to preserve your muscle and protect your bones. It helps improve your balance, and it helps you to maintain your overall independence. So lifting weights is important. So the fundamentals don't change. It's just you have to train smarter when you get older.
5: Understood. What should people over 50 focus on more as they age, and what fitness fundamentals never change? Like, should you get on a treadmill? Should you walk more? Should you run?
6: So here's the thing. Over 50, you got to focus on everything, not just some training. You got to focus on mobility. You have to focus on balance. You have to focus on your overall movement, but what's even as important is how you recover, how your body's responding to what you're doing. That's what you have to pay attention to. So the fundamentals, again, they never change. You still have to move your body regularly. You still need to challenge your muscles. You still need to eat quality nutrition, and you still need to be consistent. Those things don't change.
5: Can people still build strength and improve themselves after? I mean, you know, I go to the gym, and I see people with more gray than me, and I love their bodies, and I'm talking about just dudes next to me all super-duper strong. I'll be like, get it in, homie.
6: So it's about consistency. That's it. Usually when you get older, you got more time. You can be in the gym every single day at the same time every day. So your body responds to what you repeatedly do and ask of it. Your body responds to what you repeatedly do and ask. So over 50, yes, it's possible to get stronger than you were when you were younger. I see it every day. So age doesn't determine your future. Your habits do.
5: Yeah, that makes a lot of sense. You still doing your 50 and Fit program? And if you are, tell us how we can jump in on it.
6: Absolutely. I'm still doing it because it's one of the best programs I have. I designed it for people over 50 who wanted to get stronger, feel better, and live healthier lives, but they were kind of intimidated and didn't know what to do when they walk into the gym. So you can do it in the privacy of your own home, or you can take it to the gym and know exactly what to do and how to eat. So you can actually hit me on all social media, at Dawn Strozier, Facebook, Instagram, Twitter, at Dawn, DawnStrozier. I love to talk to you, and I love to help you.
5: Let me tell you something. That is our fitness expert, Dawn Strozier, who is over 50, who looks amazing. You still single?
6: Unfortunately, not. Yes, I am.
5: Hey, man. Hey, go to her website and everything. You going to see. Don't get me started. Dawn, thank you for stopping by.
6: Thank you for having me.
5: Stick around, y'all. The Get Up Poll is coming up in moments right here on Get Up Mornings with Erica Campbell.
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7: 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We talk about how Samson lost his strength, but we miss how it started with access. 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Samson didn't fall because of a fight. He failed because of misplaced trust. And some of us are weak, not because we're not called, but because we keep handing sacred things to people with no covenant. 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
3: All right, Cheryl, what are we talking about today? All right, yesterday during the Get Up Poll, we asked what was something you want to learn. One of the callers said she wanted to learn how to make a house of Legos.
4: Ronnie from Philly.
3: Yeah, yeah, yeah. And that, and it sounded a bit unusual, but people love Legos so much, I found out. And a lot of folk are building houses of Legos. But
4: saw that.
3: You know, my son loved the challenge of a Lego project. And I mean, that led me today to this Get Up Poll. Like Lego. What did I say? Lego project. This led me to today's Get Up Poll. What's something what's something childish? Like those classes just did. What's something childish you still enjoy doing today as an adult? Something you love to do. I know you're a gamer, Griff. That's
4: I'm video games.
3: Yeah.
4: Let me tell you something. My basement is being worked on because I'm adding something to the basement. I haven't been able to go down there for 8 days, and I am fiending. Like, I have to go. It's stuff everywhere and plastic coverage, and I'm like,
5: I need to play my game.
4: Yeah, I'm a video gamer. I play board games.

restrictions. That's correct. The nation's largest Protestant denomination believes that only men should minister to conservative evangelical congregations. The amendment requires the exclusion of any church that acts to affirm, appoint, or endorse a woman serving in the office or function of a pastor, elder, or overseer, specifically preaching to the assembled congregation. Leaders

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3: All right, we're taking you back a little bit today. What's something childish that you still enjoy as an adult today? I want you to remember a little bit. Make you smile. Let's go to Irma in Louisiana. Hey, Irma in Louisiana. What's something from your childhood that you still do today?
4: Good morning, Erica.

0: sharing that with us today. God bless you.
1: God bless you too. I love you.
0: Love you back. Bye. Abram in North Carolina is on the line. Hey, Abram, what's something from your childhood that you still love to do today?
2: So I have four kids, and I got started doing it with my kids again, but sometimes I find myself doing it on my own. That's put glue on my hand and peel it off.
0: Oh, I remember that.
3: Peel it off.
2: I sure did. And now I still do it to this day. It's so soothing and relaxing. You know, trying to walk around the house, you know, blow dry. Yeah.
0: Absolutely. I love it. Thank you for sharing that with us today.
2: Absolutely. Y'all have a good day.
0: Okay, bye-bye.

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God's got me and God's got you too as we kick off another edition of Sounds of Inspiration. I'm Tanya Rivens with you until 4 p.m. bringing you the best variety of gospel music inside of this Juneteenth celebration, Father's Day weekend. Oh, a lot to share with you. Great day of weather. Well, mostly cloudy, but a high in the upper 80s. My walk with Kobe was pretty pleasant. And we started out in the low 60s. A lot to do, a lot to share with you, including how you can pick up a prize pack of four for Breathe, as well as how you can celebrate Juneteenth all weekend long. Keeping you informed and keeping you inspired. Let's go. 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

0: I wish I had a witness tonight. Can I ask y'all one question? The question is simply this: what did he see?
1: He saw the mess.
0: I can't get no help up in here, because there are some folk in here that people have wrote you off, said you would never amount to anything.

0: It's Zicardi Cortez and Working on Me. Come on, Zicardi. I'm Tanya Rivens with Sounds of Inspiration. And happy Father's Day. I've got some shouts coming up later on in the next hour. Also, it's the Juneteenth holiday weekend, and we're celebrating. You'll see me over at the House of Africa over in Plaza Midwood for the Juneteenth Festival of the Carolinas. 29 years, the grandfather of all of those birthed in our area, the largest one in the Southeast between D.C. and Atlanta. And on the gospel stage on Sunday, Cassandra O'Neill and Natalie Parrish, you can join them after 12 noon. The church service on Sunday, led by Minister Jakatron Potts. Also, over at West Charlotte High School for the Struggle, they've got their celebration happening. You're invited to be a part of that as well. 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
0: It's your tea time. 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

restrictions. That's correct. The nation's largest Protestant denomination believes that only men should minister to conservative evangelical congregations. The amendment requires the exclusion of any church that acts to affirm, appoint, or endorse a woman serving in the office or function of a pastor, elder, or overseer, specifically preaching to the assembled congregation. Leaders

0: tea, you know that's me.
1: My name is Travis Crawford, and I think sometimes we forget it's perfectly reasonable for people to change their minds. 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
1: In this life, you will have trouble. You can't avoid it. 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
1: For you.
0: There's life after this is over.
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0: You got sounds of inspiration, and now it's time for our scripture for the week.
1: This is Isaiah Briscoe with Christ First Ministry. James 1 verse 3 says, "For you know that when your faith is tested, your endurance has a chance to grow." How can we grow without setbacks? How can we become stronger without resistance? Nothing develops without pressure. Gold is refined by fire. Muscles grow through resistance, and faith is no different. Sometimes we ask God why we're facing certain battles, but often the very thing that is frustrating us is the thing that is forming us. The setback isn't always punishment. Sometimes it's preparation, because when life applies pressure, what's real gets revealed. And God already knows that those who truly trust Him will stand with Him till the end, with setbacks or not. This is Isaiah Briscoe with Christ First Ministry.
0: Thanks, Isaiah. And you can follow him on social media, 704.underscore.zay. Remember, nothing can separate us from the love of God. Now go and be great. Coming up in the next hour, Tanya Nolan and Byron Cage. 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

0: praise. Hello, my name is Anastasia. Thank you for the great music and inspiration.
1: Somebody needs to shout unto God with the voice of triumph in here. Come on, can we get somebody to shout out loud up in here this morning? Straight Gate Mass, somebody. Let's get this thing started off right. Let's get some things started off with some high praise. Big time, hit it.

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0: It's Tanya Nolan sending blessings. It's Tanya Riven sending blessings as well. From Sounds of Inspiration, thanks for allowing me to spend this time with you. And you can spend time with your girlfriends, an opportunity to pick up a prize pack of four VIP passes as well as meet and greet passes next weekend at the Park Expo and Conference Center. And it's Breathe, presented by Well Watered Garden Charlotte. Text the word Breathe, BREATHE, to 60796. Again, BREATHE to 60796. And you can spend some time with Real Talk Kim, Lejeune Thompson, Jaleesa Faye, and Dr. Myra Henry. Text Breathe to 60796. More inspiration information coming up in about 6 minutes. I've got Byron Cage. And also coming up, a look at your top news stories for the week on Praise.
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restrictions. That's correct. 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The amendment requires the exclusion of any church that acts to affirm, appoint, or endorse a woman serving in the office or function of a pastor, elder, or overseer, specifically preaching to the assembled congregation. Leaders refer

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So lock us in as we begin another long set, anointed music. 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Flat out.

Let's pause for a quick check of some of the top news stories this past week. On yesterday, negotiations in Switzerland was supposed to be a photo op for journalists. However, it didn't happen between U.S. and Iran. And Israel continues to be at war with attacks in Lebanon. Also, congratulations to the Obamas as the Obama Presidential Center in Chicago officially opened after a decade, a 20-acre, $850 million project. Congratulations again. Just a quick check of some of the top news stories this past week. Coming up, You Glow Saints on Praise.

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0: It's my opportunity to uplift some good news happening in the faith community. And the community is coming together on August 17th. It's We the People, a multi-faith call to consciousness. 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
16: Yeah. Yeah. You're a man of your word, yeah. Yeah. Here we go. 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

Good Saturday afternoon. It's Sounds of Inspiration. I'm Tanya Rivens. And coming up with the best variety of gospel music, I've got your shout-outs for Father's Day and your birthday shouts on Freeze.

0: It's sincere, and after tonight, you got sounds of inspiration. I'm Tanya Rivens. We're inside of a Father's Day weekend, and here are some of your shout-outs.
1: Wish a happy Father's Day to my dad, Wayman Tate, and to my husband, Melvin Sellers, Sr., the best dads in the world. Happy Father's Day. I love you both.
2: I'm calling to let every father know that this is a blessed season for blessed parents that are good fathers just like you. You are important. 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Happy Father's Day.
3: 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I hope you guys have a great Father's Day. 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I love y'all. Have a great day.
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0: Let's check in with some birthdays. Happy birthday to Lionel Richie, also comedian Huggy Lowdown, actress producer Tika Sumter. Happy birthday to actress writer Elle Morgan. And from the legendary Clark family, happy birthday to Kiera Sheard, our gospel singer and actress. Also, happy birthday to Leslie Foster, Elliot Mays, Trenicia Hall, Karen Sims, and Azania Little. And happy birthday, beautiful girl, Amaziah Henderson, daughter of Amanda Henderson. If today is your birthday, happy birthday to you. Stop counting those years. 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
1: Put your hands on it. Hands on it. I bet you want to put your hands on it. All right. I'm going to try it like this.

0: Yeah, yeah, yeah. It's choir music making a comeback. I'm Tanya Rivens with Sounds of Inspiration. And June is Black Music Month. And speaking of choirs, I saw where a story was talking about the choirs that we should all know and appreciate during this month, like the Love Fellowship Choir, Brooklyn Tabernacle, Edwin Hawkins and the Edwin Hawkins Singers, as well as the Thompson Community Choir, Kirk Franklin Choirs, Wheeler Avenue Baptist, West Angeles Church of God and Christ, Abyssian Baptist Church Cathedral Choir, James Cleveland and the Southern California Community Choir. Can't forget about them, or the Mississippi Mass and the Georgia Mass Choir. Quite a list there. I'm Tanya Rivens with Sounds of Inspiration. On deck, I've got Pastor Donnie McClurkin along with Ricky Dillard. Praise 102.5 and 610 AM.
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0: There's some foot stomping, hand clapping from Ricky Dillard and Hold On as I head out the door. It's Sounds of Inspiration. Thanks for allowing me to spend this time with you. 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I'm Tanya Rivens. 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And happy Father's Day to all of you. A very special shout to my husband, Doug, for being a wonderful father, and to my uncle, Ralph Kenneth Davison. Have a great day, everyone.
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12: 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It's startling that 6 months have passed already. When you were 10, it seemed like your teen years would never come. By the time you're a teenager, you just can't wait for 21. However, do you remember when 30 years old seemed to come right after 23? And then 40 and 30 years felt like they were only a couple years apart. Wow. And at 40, statistics say that your life is half over if you are blessed. At 50, some of us start having pains in parts of our bodies that we didn't even know we had. Then here comes 60, and everybody is saying yes, ma'am, or no, sir, to you. By your 70s, you become acutely aware that life is way too short, that time moves way too fast, and there definitely are no replays and no rewinds. So relish every second of every minute of every hour you are blessed to have, because time cannot be repeated.
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0: 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His grace and mercy do it for him. He loves you. I know he does.
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That's correct. 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The amendment requires the exclusion of any church that acts to affirm, appoint, or endorse a woman serving in the office or function of a pastor, elder, or overseer, specifically preaching to the assembled congregation. Leaders

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11: 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And I won't change my mind on that. 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

0: Don't try to fight the battle yourself, but stand still. And look up. God is going to show up.
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Hey, this is Tommy Nichols, founder of the Charlotte Black Film Festival. And you know, every morning I wake up to get my praise on with 102.5 Praise Charlotte. You should do the same.

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1: God has come to restore souls. My sister Leandria is going to help me with this one.

face, turn from their wicked ways. I will hear from heaven. Break it on down. So it is. It is so. Amen. Now when we pray, we want to end that with a declaration, a decree. So I'm speaking for all of you listening, starting here, starting now. The things that hurt you in the past won't control your future. Starting now, this is a new day. This is your exodus. You are officially released.

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6: It's your tea time. Hey, everybody.

the nation's largest Protestant denomination, believes that only men should minister to conservative evangelical congregations. The amendment requires the exclusion of any church that acts to affirm, appoint, or endorse a woman serving in the office or function of a pastor, elder, or overseer, specifically preaching to the assembled congregation. Leaders

0: called to preach and teach the gospel. That's the T. You know that's me.
1: 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And listen, spring is in the air. 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

That was song number 11. And we're going to move it right along to number 10. It's The Spirit, top 15.

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10: 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Hallelujah and amen.
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